0: It closed the Sportsnet and news stations because of declining audience and revenue trends. The company also said 80 people lost jobs connected to the radio station's closing. That's out of a total of 230 jobs cut by Rogers Sports and Media overall on Tuesday, just a day after the company completed a deal worth more than $4.3 billion to take full ownership of the Toronto Maple Leafs and Raptors. And he's Hidari, CBC News, Calgary.
1: Canada's first.

0: So our listeners, of course, will mostly recognize you from your TV career, as I do with The Nature of Things. But over your career, you've had a soft spot for radio. Why is that?
1: Well, I love radio. It's for me, it's a much more natural way of communicating. The thing I love about radio is we don't have to worry about visuals. We use every listener's brain, and I can construct the most incredible scenarios, and everybody creates it in their own brain.
0: Well, welcome back to radio, at least for the summer.
1: Thank you so much.
0: At the very start of your 1989 series called It's a Matter of Survival, you say that when it comes to climate change, the warnings are coming fast and furious, and that, quote, what is at stake is how we will survive and if we will survive on this earth. You also say there's no time left to debate about whether there is a crisis or how bad it will be or how long it will take.
1: Wow.
0: And we're hearing the same message now still in 2023.
1: Yeah.
0: What's it like for you looking back and recognizing that the message has been consistent and all the more urgent and yet persistent?
1: I guess the thing that

0: Musk and Jeff Bezos, you know, very successful in the economy, but basically they've given up on the planet. They want to go to Mars or somewhere else. I mean, what? How ludicrous to think that we're so important. We've got to keep the species going by escaping our home, Mother Earth. Without that sense of wonder, we don't have a sense of obligation or responsibility. This is why for the past 40 years, I've been so indebted to Indigenous people who have shown me so much, who have taught me, you know, the seven generation perspective. You think not only on seven generations of your ancestors, but ahead on seven generations of to come, of your people, of the trees, seven generations of the trees. That's long-term thinking that is needed in our actions today. You know, and during the COVID lockdown, this is one of the great gifts that I got. I happened to be at my cabin locked down with my youngest daughter and her husband and three young children for 6 months of total isolation. And I had the morning shift. I was up at six every morning. The kids came in like clockwork at 6:45, and I dressed them, fed them. And every morning, rain or shine, out we went. And you know, an old timer like me, I look out and I go, oh God, the oceans are a mess. And look at where they've clear cut that patch over there. The kids don't know that. Every time, you know, you wouldn't believe what happened when I found a salamander. You'd think I'd won a Nobel Prize. You know, when we caught frogs and collected frogs' eggs, the world still is wonderful. It's amazing. And they gave me the great gift of seeing the world through the eyes of a child. And it is still wondrous. And it only made me more determined to continue to do what I've been doing and saying, look, we've got to change. We've got to protect something for our children and grandchildren.
1: Well, what do you hope listeners will gain from this retrospective of your radio work?
0: Well, I'm just astounded, and I'm grateful to you and Nikola Luksic for rerunning these programs. And what it shows, I think, is that the warnings have been there, and we've run out of time. We've got no excuse now, and we need radical change, and we need to simply call an emergency. This is now an emergency. Look what we did with COVID. You know, I've spent years and years going to Ottawa, begging for a few million dollars to support Indigenous people, to support public transit. And every time we go, it's, oh God, that's too expensive. We can't afford it. COVID comes and suddenly not tens of millions, but tens of billions start being spent without any calls about, oh my God, these irresponsible politicians. It was an emergency and we had to respond to it as an emergency. Well, please, to the listeners, we are in a crisis now and we have to act.
1: David Suzuki, you're now retired from the Nature of Things at the age of 87. What are you doing with the rest of your life?
0: I haven't retired. I've just changed jobs. I'm spending as much time as I can now with my grandchildren, who are the greatest gift I've ever received, and seeing the world through their eyes and being activated by the need to say things and try to get people to act to protect the future for our children and grandchildren. So they are my magic fuel that keeps me going, and they are the joy of my life.
1: And we're just joyful you joined us. Thank you so much, David.
0: Thank you. But thank you so much for rebroadcasting these shows.
1: It's our pleasure, and I think our audience will agree.
0: Thanks a lot.
1: We're starting our retrospective of David Suzuki's radio archive with the first episode of his series, It's a Matter of Survival, from 1989.
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3: 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I have an emergency request on behalf of the New Zealand government. 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

0: Kyle Lowry.
1: Signing an NBA contract for the last time, as he vowed to do before he left the franchise, Kyle Lowry will spend his last day in the league as a Toronto Raptor once again.
2: It's a special place. You know, it's no place like other. When you play for, you know, Canada's team.
1: Lowry spent 9 seasons with the team and played a central role in Toronto's first championship win in 2019. He was later traded to the

0: We had won one playoff series in the history of the team. With Kyle, we won 9 playoffs in 5 years series.
1: The franchise will also retire Lowry's number 7 jersey. Michelle Song, CBC News, Toronto.
2: And that is your World This Hour. I'm Neil Herland.
3: And now the weather for the city of Thunder Bay and Superior West. Tonight, partly cloudy with a chance of showers and a low of 15 degrees. Wednesday will be mainly cloudy with a chance of showers early in the morning and highs of 25. And Wednesday night, partly cloudy with fog patches developing near midnight and lows of 12. And that's your weather report from Environment Canada.
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5: 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High School Confidential. Shaking the foundations. If those song titles mean something to you, you know what a big deal the Canadian band Rough Trade was in its 80s and 90s heyday. And the performer at the heart of Rough Trade was, of course, Carol Pope. Her iconic career is the subject of a new documentary. Anti-Diva charts the rise of one of Canada's most provocative performers. Carol Pope will tell you about how she went from being a bookish kid to an icon of sexual liberation and exploration. Prepare for an extra spicy conversation. Your radio may in fact catch fire. I'm Jill Deacon, in for Tom Power. Welcome to Q.

0: Everybody was so uptight and everybody was so bossy and everybody was like, you can't do original material. Nobody want, you know, all these agents were like, we're trying to get bookings. And they're like, no, you have to do top 40 and blah, blah. And we're like, no, we don't. I mean, one of our most famous gigs was this residency we had at the Chimney. I think we were there for 6 weeks.
1: This is in Toronto?
0: Yeah.
1: Yeah.
0: And got this huge following of like all kinds of people all over the map. I mean, queer people, straight people, people in theater, actresses.
1: I get it. So like there was this, you were probably being told, it sounds like you were being told, hey, you can't write your own music, especially you can't write this music.
0: Yeah.
1: You got to do maybe Jan and Dean, or you got to do songs by somebody else.
0: Yeah.
1: And in order for you to have a career, and you start going, hey, look, not only am I being shocking and, you know, all this stuff, but there's an audience for it and they're really starting to come out.
0: Exactly. I mean, people were dressing like me. And people were throwing drugs on stage. So, good times.
1: You went pretty fast from shy, bookish, introverted to wearing see-through pants on stage.
0: It just evolved.
2: I'm Jill Deacon. You're in the middle of Tom Power's conversation with Rough Trade frontwoman Carol Pope. She's the subject of a new documentary, Anti-Diva, The Carol Pope Confessions. And they've been talking about Carol's early influences from the Yorkville folk scene in Toronto to the New York underground scene that introduced her to some pretty colorful characters, including a young Lou Reed. But if the name Carol Pope or Rough Trade still isn't ringing any bells, you may recognize their huge 1980 breakout hit, High School Confidential. The conversation actually picks back up here as Carol and Tom talk about what a big deal that song became and the whole hoopla that came along with it.

That is, of course, High School Confidential by Rough Trade. And before that, you heard Tom Power and Carol Pope talk about how shocking the media, yes, even the CBC, thought that Carol's music and onstage gestures were back in the day. The life and career of Carol Pope is being celebrated in the new documentary, Anti-Diva, The Carol Pope Confessions. It chronicles everything Carol Pope, from her childhood as a shy kid who buried herself in books, to her sexual awakening and the formation of her band, Rough Trade. It became a really sex-positive group, and Carol became a performer who ruffled the feathers of record labels and even the police in Canada back in the 70s and the 80s. Rough Trade had a big hit with the song High School Confidential in 1980, followed up by another hit, Crimes of Passion. That is where Tom and Carol pick up their conversation.

0: songs. And they do talk about the musical, the Rough Trade, the musical that we've been working on forever and ever and ever, and I hope that happens.
1: Is it going to happen?
0: We're just trying to raise money to do a workshop. We did one about 3 years ago, and some of the actors are in the documentary talking about that, some of the young queer actors that were in it. And when we did that workshop, people came in, and they didn't really know about AIDS because it's about New York and my brother and I in New York in the 80s, and him being in a band and then him being an activist in ACT UP. And they just didn't really know about that. And they were like, the story has to be told. And they cried a lot when we were doing this workshop.
1: They didn't know about what?
0: They didn't really know about AIDS and how many people had... They're young. You know, they didn't know what we went through then, because you would hear somebody was sick and then the next week they'd be dead. So I think people need to know about that.
1: I think they didn't know what we went through could be the subtitle of this whole documentary.
0: It could be.
1: You know what I mean?
0: Yeah, yeah.
1: To make the art that you had to make, to make this influence where people are saying you're the godmother of this or that, or the most, you know, influential, you know, shocking, controversial. To me, the documentary is about, hey, look what I had to go through to do all that, you know?
0: Exactly. It was a lot. It was a lot. It was not easy.
1: We're grateful to you, though.
0: Well, I'm grateful to you.
1: Thanks for... I almost got you. Thanks for coming in.
0: Oh, you're so welcome.
1: Nice to talk to you.
0: Nice talking to you.

Rough Trade with Fashion Victim. Before that, you heard Tom Power's conversation with Carol Pope. Anti-Diva, The Carol Pope Confessions, is traveling in theaters across Canada, including a performance tonight in Toronto. Tomorrow it screens in St. John's, Newfoundland. It's going to hit the West Coast later this month. You can also catch it anywhere on CBC Gem as of 24th of July.

0: I would retire a Toronto Raptor, and that was everything. This place is, I call it home, I mean it.
1: And that is your World This Hour. For CBC News, I'm Neil Herland.

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1: I'm Rad Simon Blaise, sitting in for Alamine Abdel Mahmoud. 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
1: Welcome to CBC Music Live. I'm Odario Williams. We're at History in Toronto with local heroes, Bad Bad Not Good. They began in 2010 as students in the Humber College Jazz Studies program. They went on to tour the world as a jazz-oriented instrumental band. They're also a double Grammy-winning hip-hop production team, famous for collaborations with Ghostface Killah, Tyler, the Creator, Kendrick Lamar, and many more. Well, in this show, you'll hear Bad Bad Not Good play tracks off their sixth studio album, Mid Spiral.
2: 1-2-1-2, History Toronto, come on! Are you ready? Can we start the show?

0: Managing up, NATO leaders are meeting in Turkey, and Canada's former NATO ambassador says important priorities are being put on hold, while placating the American president tops the agenda.
1: Bill of Health, an Edmonton doctor, helped save a life at a basketball game and wound up getting billed for his trouble.
0: The main event, prominent Democrats pull support for Senate nominee Graham Plattner after an accusation of sexual assault. One former supporter tells us why this was the last straw.
1: It takes two to tango.

0: crisis or how bad it will be or how long it will take.
1: Wow.
0: And we're hearing the same message now still in 2023. Yeah. What's it like for you looking back and recognizing that the message has been consistent and all the more urgent and yet persistent?
1: I guess the thing that really bothers me, we've just published a book called The Petroleum Papers by Jeff Dembeki. And what

0: wonder, we don't have a sense of obligation or responsibility. This is why for the past 40 years, I've been so indebted to Indigenous people who have shown me so much, who have taught me, you know, the seven generation perspective. You think not only on seven generations of your ancestors, but ahead on seven generations of to come, of your people, of the trees, seven generations of the trees. That's long-term thinking that is needed in our actions today. You know, and during the COVID lockdown, this is one of the great gifts that I got. I happened to be at my cabin locked down with my youngest daughter and her husband and three young children for 6 months of total isolation. And I had the morning shift. I was up at six every morning. The kids came in like clockwork at 6:45, and I dressed them, fed them. And every morning, rain or shine, out we went. And you know, an old timer like me, I look out and I go, oh God, the oceans are a mess. And look at where they've clear cut that patch over there. The kids don't know that. Every time, you know, you wouldn't believe what happened when I found a salamander. You'd think I'd won a Nobel Prize. You know, when we caught frogs and collected frogs' eggs, the world still is wonderful. It's amazing. And they gave me the great gift of seeing the world through the eyes of a child. And it is still wondrous. And it only made me more determined to continue to do what I've been doing and saying, look, we've got to change. We've got to protect something for our children and grandchildren.
1: Well, what do you hope listeners will gain from this retrospective of your radio work?
0: Well, I'm just astounded, and I'm grateful to you and Nikola Luksic for rerunning these programs. And what it shows, I think, is that the warnings have been there, and we've run out of time. We've got no excuse now, and we need radical change, and we need to simply call an emergency. This is now an emergency. Look what we did with COVID. You know, I've spent years and years going to Ottawa, begging for a few million dollars to support Indigenous people, to support public transit. And every time we go, it's, oh God, that's too expensive. We can't afford it. COVID comes, and suddenly not tens of millions, but tens of billions start being spent without any calls about, oh my God, these irresponsible politicians. It was an emergency, and we had to respond to it as an emergency. Well, please, to the listeners, we are in a crisis now, and we have to act.
1: David Suzuki, you're now retired from the Nature of Things at the age of 87. What are you doing with the rest of your life?
0: I haven't retired. I've just changed jobs. I'm spending as much time as I can now with my grandchildren, who are the greatest gift I've ever received, and seeing the world through their eyes and being activated by the need to say things and try to get people to act to protect a future for our children and grandchildren. So they are my magic fuel that keeps me going, and they are the joy of my life.
1: And we're just joyful you joined us. Thank you so much, David.
0: Thank you. But thank you so much for rebroadcasting these shows.
1: It's our pleasure, and I think our audience will agree.
0: Thanks a lot.
1: We're starting our retrospective of David Suzuki's radio archive with the first episode of his series, It's a Matter of Survival, from 1989.
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3: Auckland, New Zealand, calling Canada. I have an emergency request on behalf of the New Zealand government. Please, anyone listening. We're desperately in need of antibiotics. Desperately in need of antibiotics. Millions are sick in refugee camps here. Camps bursting with refugees from flooded South Pacific islands. Repeat, millions sick in refugee camps. Please contact the Red Cross if you

0: resources for when they're here, if they have something or a vehicle that needs warm in order to fix. And we would also have more garage space for our water trucks and our sewage trucks.
1: So these are sort of humble, but I would say material for the community increases. But note that there are only two of these support nodes announced, right? And there are 52 Inuit communities across the Inuit homeland. So in some sense, this is just a drop in the bucket. And when you look at the billions that is flowing to essentially catch up our sort of stagnated and outdated missile defense and NORAD investments, I mean, a lot of that stuff won't necessarily benefit these communities directly. So
2: right, the submarines too, for example.
1: Certainly. And one interesting thing that I think Southern Canadians sort of don't appreciate is that a lot of the defense infrastructure that's going into the Arctic, I mean, the Arctic is Canada's northern flank and it's North America's northern flank. And so this is really continental defense that's getting built up and upgraded across the Inuit homeland in their backyards. It's not necessarily to protect Inuit communities themselves. It's to protect like targets, populated targets, or infrastructure targets in North America, in the south of Canada.

0: production is only of about 100 million sterile flies per week.
1: So right now, there's only one place in the world that can breed and sterilize New World screwworms. The US and Panama run it together. But more plants are in progress in Mexico and the state of Texas.
0: The authorities from those countries are running and they know the urgency. What I know from, for example, the refurbished facility in Mexico is expected to be full operating, produce another 100 million by the end of 26, will be inaugurated very soon. And then the Texas facility is already starting its construction and the goal is that to start to produce flies in 27.
1: The long-term aim for the Texas facility is 300 million a week because sterile male screwworms don't live for long.
0: The lifespan is quite short. We are talking about a week, which means that that is why the releases when occur, they are done once a week to cover all the entire area and to replace, let's say, all the sterile flies that have been gone in that week period to keep the pressure of steriles in the area.
2: And is it possible to know how many sterile flies will be needed, not only to sort of deal with outbreaks, but to keep things under control?
0: Yeah, we are talking about the numbers that the initial eradication campaign uses, which was about 500 million when they were dealing with the southern U.S. states and later with Mexico. And that period, that number of flies will be approximately what will be needed today because the situation is quite similar. The use of the sterile insect technique is not a silver bullet, is not a standalone technology, needs to be integrated with other control methods to turn it much more efficient.
1: So returning to our main question, can the New World screwworm be stopped? Yes, it was driven out of the US and Mexico and stayed away for years. Releasing millions of sterile flies to shrink the parasite population over time is just one part of the response. It also needs containment, medication, and as our expert witness in Texas, Professor Philip Kaufman notes, rigorous human surveillance.
3: It is a very important pest, and we want people to know it's here. We want people to look at their animals so that we can find it early. The earlier you find an infestation, the more likely the animal will recover fully, and the more likely we are going to be able to eliminate it.
1: This episode of The Inquiry was written and presented by me, Charmaine Cozier. The producer was Jill Collins, researcher Amelia Cox, editor Tom Bigwood, and technical producer Craig Boardman.
4: That was The Inquiry from the BBC. I'm Saroja Coelho here on CBC Radio 1. 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
5: 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Today is Wednesday, July 8th. I'm Mary Jean Cormier, coming up on Superior Morning. Starting us off, Monday's storm in the Kenora area led to flooded roads, power outages, and lots of downed and damaged trees. We'll hear from a few of the people involved in the cleanup effort. And this morning on the Business Digest with Megan Reed, Rogers makes cuts, the Canada trade surplus, and SpaceX stock stumbles. At about 20 to 7, in armed conflicts around the world, women and girls become targets of gender-based violence. An Ontario researcher is studying how digital technologies like social media are being used in those crimes and what can be done to stop it. At about 10 to 7, we will hear the latest from the CBC Sports Desk. Then, just after 7 o'clock, Royal LePage's 2026 ranking of the country's most affordable cities was released late last month, and Thunder Bay was once again right near the top. We'll chat with the CEO of the Thunder Bay Community Economic Development Commission. At about 20 after 7, athletes are just like us, right down to their wearable fitness trackers. CBC Health columnist Dr. Peter Lim will tell us what's being worn at the FIFA World Cup and how the devices can lead to better performance. At about 20 to 8, the Lieutenant Governor of Ontario just wrapped up her first official

0: See, you can see those on our main page at cbcnews.ca. 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
1: Good morning, Beaujolais, Watchier. I'm Mary Jean Cormier, and this is Superior Morning.

0: happy Wednesday. It is July 8th. Coming up, starting off the program, Monday's storm in the Kenora area led to flooded roads, power outages, and lots of downed and damaged trees. We'll hear from a few of the people involved in the cleanup effort. And we will hear from Megan Reed on the Business Digest this morning. Rogers makes cuts, the Canada trade surplus, and SpaceX stock stumbles. Joining me now in the studio with a look at what's happening in news is Jasmine Cabate. Good morning, Jasmine.
1: Good morning. Well, wildfire evacuees from Cassabonica Lake First Nation are flying home from Toronto starting today. Nearly 600 of the community's most vulnerable were flown out of the First Nation at the end of June due to a cluster of five nearby wildfires. Though the fires remain active, conditions have stabilized enough to allow evacuees to return. A total of 13 charter planes will be flying out from Toronto starting today, and they will stop for fuel in Thunder Bay before making their way back to Cassabonica Lake. And Science North says its planned Thunder Bay Science Center has been delayed. The organization said last year it planned to build the center on Thunder Bay's waterfront near the site of the new art gallery. The hope is for construction to start next spring. However, in an email to CBC News, a Science North spokesperson said the project will take longer to complete than originally anticipated, and the organization is working through funding and planning considerations. The spokesperson said planning will continue as opportunities arise and the appropriate conditions come together. And that's a quick look at what's making news this morning. Time now for the weather with Matt Fratt-Petro.
2: Thanks, Jasmine. Well, we'll start in the far north here. Mainly sunny skies, winds gusting to 40 kilometers an hour this morning and a high of 24 degrees. For Kenora, Dryden, Fort Francis, Atikokan, and the rest of the western part of the region, sunny skies today, high around 26. With the Humidex, it's going to feel closer to 29 degrees. Right here in the city of Thunder Bay, showers early this morning, then mainly cloudy skies, high of 25, feeling more like 28. And if we take a look down the north shore of Lake Superior, up into the Greenstone area, mainly cloudy skies today, a 40% chance of showers early this morning, and a high of 28 as well. Mary Jean.
0: Well, right now in Thunder Bay, we are one of the warmest spots at this hour, sitting at 19 degrees. Mostly cloudy skies out there. Didn't cool down as much last night as it did the night before, which is unfortunate because that's normally when I get a chance to cool off my house. In Atikokan, 18, Fort Francis, 16, Kenora, mostly cloudy skies, 15 degrees, Sulakout, mostly cloudy, and 15, Red Lake, mostly cloudy, 16. For Pickle Lake, mainly sunny and 15 degrees, Sandy Lake, mostly cloudy, and 10. Kitchen-Megs-Siboneyanoag, sunny skies, and 12. Fort Severn, cloudy, and 12. Eastward, Geraldton, cloudy, 16 degrees around Marathon area, 12. Armstrong, cloudy, and 13. 13 minutes after 6 o'clock.

0: Well, the cleanup continues in Kenora after the huge storm that hit the area on Monday. The storm brought heavy rain, hail, and high winds and led to flooded roads and properties, power outages, some city service interruptions, and a lot of tree damage. Carson Milko is the owner-operator of United Tree Service based in Kenora. He spoke to the CBC's Amy Hadley yesterday and described what they're dealing with.
1: It's chaos

0: in certain parts of the area for sure. Lots of trees on roofs, but mainly smaller trees blocking road access to a lot of the cottagers. The storm was, it's one of the harder storms we've had in the years for sure. For a solid 2 hours, it came down. The phone just rang off the hook and it was go time for our team.
1: Yeah, I'll bet the phone was ringing off the hook. How would you describe the call volume?
0: I would say we probably had about 20 calls / emails in the first hour, and they're still trickling in today.
1: You mentioned a lot of smaller trees down. Can you tell me a bit more about the kind of damage or some of the particular situations that you've been seeing with downed trees?
0: Yeah, just like a lot of smaller balsam trees or poplar trees. I shouldn't say all smaller, a lot of bigger ones too. Just big swaths where microbursts went through and, blocked off whole roadways. Our crew's out in Clearwater Bay today, and we have some roads where we have 200-300 trees down.
1: What's your recollection of similar storms in the past? When's the last time you've experienced anything quite like this?
0: I've been doing this for 13 years, and I haven't seen this yet. This would be our second storm of the year. That's kind of done a lot of damage. This is by far the worst one.
2: Carson Milko is the owner-operator of United Tree Service based in Kenora. He was speaking there with Amy Hadley yesterday about that big storm that hit the area on Monday. And there's so much work to be done in the aftermath of that storm. That one company brought in out-of-town reinforcements. Boreal Tree Service is based in Thunder Bay but also operates in Kenora. It sent extra workers to Kenora yesterday, including company owner Cash and Ty. Here's some of what he had to say about what they were seeing yesterday.
3: There is trees down everywhere. So right now we're going on an island. So we're taking a boat out, taking trees off, cottages, off power lines, just to get rid of the debris so that, people can get back to, the lake life.
1: How unusual is it for you to bring extra people into Kenora to deal with a situation like this?
3: It's very unusual. Usually with our crews, we can get everything done, that we have that are here now, but with this storm, with trees coming over, going over access roads, we just need the manpower. Especially with we're also assisting with helping with flooding, just anything we can do to kind of lend a hand.
1: How are you assisting with the flooding aspect?
3: Bailing boats out. So there's a lot of the boathouses or a lot of the boats that are in the water are underwater. So we're grabbing buckets and bailing them out, and whatever our clients need.
1: What's the most kind of surprising thing, I guess, you've seen since you've been there in terms of the impact of this storm?
3: The crazy flooding. So there's been a couple of roads that we can't drive down just because you can see vehicles that are underwater there or halfway up. And we're just touring around. Also, the roads, with the washouts, we've been to a couple roads where we've had to sit in the middle of the road just because there's pavement completely washed out.
1: Well, I appreciate you describing the situation for me, Cashin. Anything else that I didn't ask you that would be interesting to know?
3: So especially with these floods, one thing to remember is with saturated roots, if there is another wind that comes in, they're completely vulnerable to uprooting.
1: What does that mean?
3: So when the trees are flooded, the roots are saturated and the soil can upheave the root system, causing damage. So it would be a good idea for people in Kenora, people that have cottages, to contact us or your local arborist that you do have, and we can come by and assess those trees.
1: Okay, so even if the trees don't look like they're damaged now, they could be vulnerable if another big storm hits?
3: Correct. It does a lot with erosion. So with the saturated roots, creates erosion, and then winds come through and completely uproot the root system.
2: 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He traveled to Kenora yesterday to help clean up after that big storm hit the area on Monday. And they're expecting to be busy for several weeks. He was speaking there with the CBC's Amy Hadley. 19 minutes after 6 o'clock. Well, Josem was born in Rwanda, but he now calls Toronto home. That's where he makes his folk-inspired music. He's just released a new single. Here's Josem with Lonely Fool.

That's Come Unto Me, a new song from Crystal Shawanda. It's a cover of a song originally by the Mavericks. Of course, Crystal Shawanda at Wake the Giant last year. A very popular performance. And she's coming to Thunder Bay this winter to warm things up in January. 29 minutes after 6 o'clock. Well, we are headed into our second week of Show Us Your

0: fish. And once again, we've got brand new rods and reels to give away. So make sure you submit your photos of fish and fishing, big or small. And the staff here are going to pick some favorites for prizes. This contest is so popular, we've had to limit entries to 2 photos per person. So please, no more than 2. You can email your 1 or 2 favorite photos to thunderbay@cbc.ca or text them to 807-355-9681. And as we gather them, our video producer will be creating some cool collections to post on our website. We already have lots, but we still want more, and we will be closing the photos and giving away the rods on this upcoming Friday show here on Superior Morning. 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It's 6:30. Jasmine Cabate is here with the CBC News.
1: Good morning. Right now in Geraldton, cloudy and 16 degrees. Here in Thunder Bay, mostly cloudy and 19 degrees. And in Kenora, mostly cloudy and 15 degrees. Wildfire evacuees from Casabonica Lake First Nation are flying home from Toronto starting today. Nearly 600 of the community's most vulnerable were flown out of the First Nation at the end of June due to a cluster of five nearby wildfires. Though the fires remain active, conditions have stabilized enough to allow evacuees to return. Chantelle Stoney is a band counselor with Casabonica Lake. She says the community has received a lot of support to keep its members safe, and she is glad the evacuation is coming to a close.
2: Well, I'm eager to have our community members back because their mental health is what matters too, right? So they're probably missing their own homes, their own bedroom, and their routine.
1: A total of 13 charter planes will be flying out from Toronto starting today. They will stop for fuel in Thunder Bay before making their way back to Casabonica Lake. Sony says the community is hoping to have all evacuees home within 4 to 6 days, depending on aircraft availability. And a recent CBC report finds overdose calls to paramedics are on the rise in several Ontario cities. They include Thunder Bay, where CBC's analysis shows a 20% increase in calls for suspected opioid poisonings in the first 5 months of 2026 compared to the same period last year. Shane Muir is the chief of Superior North EMS. He says there's nothing shocking in the numbers.
3: Nothing surprising for us. I mean, these are calls that we often respond to on a pretty much a daily basis, and it is part of our system. It's just part of what we deal with on an everyday, and I think it's concerning for all of us. It's something that we'd like to see decreasing, but it is something that paramedics respond to.
1: Mira says local paramedics are dealing with high call volumes, and a mix of toxic drugs in the street supply is making things more challenging. Thunder Bay's opioid-related death rate has declined since 2022, but remains the highest in the province. And Thunder Bay has slipped slightly in a recent ranking of Canada's most affordable places to call home. The 2026 Royal LePage ranking of the country's most affordable cities, released last month, showed Thunder Bay sitting at number 3, down from the top spot a year ago. But that isn't causing concern for the city's promoters. Jamie Taylor is the CEO of the Thunder Bay Community Economic Development Commission. She says when trying to promote your city as an affordable place to live and work, even being in the top 10 for affordable housing gets people's attention.
4: When you're thinking about a new location to live and work, affordability is coming into play. And with all the rising costs on everything now, if you can own your home quicker, you have more money to be able to travel to do different things.
1: Taylor says the Thunder Bay Community Economic Development Commission also highlights all that the city has to offer, such as access to nature, low commute times, and an array of activities. And a Thunder Bay company is celebrating the arrival of the first ocean-going vessel at its newly renovated terminal on the waterfront. Mid-Continent Terminal welcomed a BBC Colding on the weekend, which was carrying 4 complete wind turbines, which will be shipped off to Saskatchewan. The company did a lot of work to prepare its dock for the arrival of ships to the size of Colding, having demolished about 140 meters of the 80-year-old iron ore dock trestle to ensure there was enough space. Pierre Gagné is owner of Mid-Continent Terminal. He says the demolition of part of the trestle was a major undertaking.
5: First, we had to remove the hydro line, bury it, the high-tension line, because it ran along the dock, and then we had to bring some contractor with special

0: equipment to crunch the cement. It's 85, the concrete, that's 85 foot tall.
1: The Colding is one of several ships that will be arriving at Mid-Continent Terminal carrying wind turbines in the coming months. The next shipment is due to arrive on July 11th. And the cleanup continues in Kenora after a heavy storm hit the area on Monday. The severe weather left flooded roads and properties and many downed trees. Cash and Tie is the owner of Boreal Tree Service here in Thunder Bay. They sent extra manpower to Kenora yesterday, and their crews are doing everything from clearing trees to bailing out boats.
2: So there's a lot of the boathouses or a lot of the boats that are in the water are underwater. So we're grabbing buckets and bailing them out and whatever our clients need.
1: Environment Canada says over 90 millimeters of rain fell in Kenora on Monday, most of it within just a few hours. And that's the CBC News at 6:35. Time now to check in on the weather with Matt Fradpietro.
3: Thanks, Jasmine. Well, let's start in the far north here. Mainly sunny skies today. Winds gusting to 40 kilometers an hour this morning. High of 24 degrees. The western part of the region is going to see mainly sun. High of 26, feeling more like 29 with the Humidex. Right here in the city of Thunder Bay, showers early this morning, then mainly cloudy skies. High of 25, feeling more like 28. And if we take a look down the north shore of Lake Superior up into Greenstone, mainly cloudy. A 40% chance of showers early this morning and a high around 28 degrees as well. So another hot one across the region, just like yesterday. Mary Jean, did you get outside, do anything fun?
4: Yeah, actually, I went golfing.
3: Whoa, man, yeah. In that heat?
4: Yeah, it was already pre-planned. I don't know if I would have gone in that heat, but you know, my son was also golfing yesterday in one of the youth tournaments that they run at the City of Thunder Bay, at the courses there, so... you know, if my kid can do it,
3: you gotta do what you gotta do.
4: Certainly I can.
3: Can't let him show you up.
4: How about you?
3: We just kind of hung around. We went to the park. My son went to the Teddy Bears picnic with a couple of his cousins. And
4: nice.
3: Yeah, we had a good time.
4: There you go. And I'm sure the Teddy Bears picnic was a lot of fun. Actually, we're going to give you a little window on the Teddy Bears picnic a little later on in the program. Our own Mark Doucette headed over to the park yesterday. In Thunder Bay right now, mostly cloudy skies, 19 degrees. We are the warm spot in the region. Atikokan, 18. Fort Frances, 16. Kenora, mostly cloudy skies, 15 degrees. Sioux Lookout, also mostly cloudy and 15. Red Lake, mostly cloudy and 16 degrees. Pickle Lake, mainly sunny, 15. Sandy Lake, mist and 10. For Kitchen-Makes, Sabinanoag, sunny skies and 12. Fort Severn, cloudy, 12 degrees. Geraldton, cloudy and 16. Eastward, Marathon, 12 degrees. Armstrong, mist and 13. 23 minutes before 7 o'clock. Well, this song is currently sitting at the top of the CBC Music Top 20 chart. 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

0: That's Vancouver's Baby No Money with Round and Round. 20 minutes before 7 o'clock. Well, according to our next guest, women and girls are subject to gender-based violence in almost all armed conflicts in the world. And she says that as digital technologies evolve, they're changing the way these crimes are committed. Valerie Osterfield is a law professor at Western University in London. She's part of a newly launched international research project looking into how digital technologies are being used to harm women and girls and how they can hopefully be used to prevent that harm. Good morning.
1: Good morning.
0: So, what prompted this research project?
1: Well, I was working with a colleague at the University of Birmingham in the United Kingdom, and what we were looking at the time is how technology can be used to investigate gender-based violence in war. But when we were speaking to investigators from international courts and tribunals in the United Nations, there were some stories popping up here and there about how technology was being used to commit these crimes. So we started to notice also some references and written reports here and there on how sexual violence was being facilitated by technology in armed conflict. And we decided to also launch another research project, the one that I'm talking to you about today, to see what does this look like around the world? Where is this happening? And what types of tech are being used to carry out this type of sexual violence and gender-based violence?
0: And what kinds of sexual or gender-based violence are you looking into?
1: Well, the most common types that happen in war are different types of rape, like including mass rape, unfortunately, as well as sexual slavery, sexualized forms of torture, and forced marriage in armed conflict. I can give some more particular examples because sometimes that helps people understand better what we're looking at. So I'll give you an example from when ISIS took over northern Iraq and Syria in 2014 to 2017. ISIS used the dark web and the Telegram messaging app to advertise captured civilian women and girls for sale as sex slaves. And that was one of the ways in which they financed their takeover of the region. So that's one example.
0: Wow. That's crazy. And of course, your project is just at its outset, but you know, that's an example. Are there many? Like, how? What do you know so far about how digital technology is changing the nature of these atrocities?
1: Sure. Let me give you an example that is pretty common, unfortunately, in wars around the world today. And that is where armed groups, whether they're guerrilla forces in Colombia or Russian forces in Ukraine, use, they unfortunately carry out sexual violence, but they video record it on cell phones. And then they either use the cell phone recording as a form of blackmail. The Taliban actually does this in Afghanistan to threaten the release of that, to try and make women's families do various things. But sometimes they will release it on social media. And the reason they do that is to instill fear in the civilian population and also to kind of psychologically torture the families.
0: My goodness. And is it your theory that social media and digital technology are adding to the gender-based violence or

0: Or is it giving, you know, what is already happening a new platform and in some ways exposing, you know, maybe what we didn't know about in the past?
1: Yes, all of that. The way that we put it is it's deepening the harms. So unfortunately, for example, rape has been a part of war for centuries. But when it's recorded and then disseminated through social media, then the harm goes deeper and further than it ever had before, not only to the victim and their communities, but also the entire nation and beyond. And of course, it lives for a long time on the internet.
0: Mm-hmm. Yeah, it doesn't go anywhere. Now, when it comes, that being said, when it comes to social media platforms, what role should these companies be playing in trying to stop their products from being used in these ways?
1: Well, that's something that we're looking at. So our group has members not only from my university, Western University, but also from the United Kingdom, Germany, Netherlands, Sweden, Turkey, Ukraine, and Iraq. And together we are in the midst of this research. We are trying to figure out what types of frameworks, whether they're legal or policy frameworks, are important and helpful for international courts and tribunals, domestic courts and tribunals, but also for digital platforms. So once we've created this kind of heat map of how technology is being used to commit this type of violence around the world, then we will be coming up with recommendations to digital platforms.
0: And what do you hope comes out of this research?
1: Well, this type of violence is really poorly understood right now. Understandably, when people are looking at what's happening in armed conflict, they're focusing on the physical violence that's happening in particular moments in time, and they're not necessarily looking at this use of technology in addition to that. So one thing, we're just trying to shine a light on the fact that this is happening, and that when investigators are looking at what's happening in armed conflict, that this should also be part of what they look at. So we're trying to give them some tools in their toolbox for investigating this type of violence. And then, of course, taking it further by providing survivor guidance and creating the frameworks for international courts and tribunals, domestic courts and tribunals, and digital platforms.
0: And how could this be applied, you know, in a Canadian context?
1: The Canadian Department of Justice has a unit called the Crimes Against Humanity War Crimes Unit, and it is already looking into crimes committed in, for example, the war in Ukraine. So our hope is that our research will provide that unit with information on where and when technology-facilitated gender-based violence is happening in war, why we think it's important to understand this type of violence, and tips on how to effectively investigate it.
0: Thank you so much for speaking with us about this work. Clearly some very important research you're doing.
1: Thank you so much. Take care.
0: Valerie Osterfeld teaches law at Western University. She's one of the founders of the TRACE Research Project into digital technology and gender-based violence. 12 minutes before 7 o'clock. Ottawa's Alicia Cayley has been described as an Indigenous Adele. Her powerful voice is on full display on this next song. This is Don't Break My Heart. Break my heart.

Don't Break My Heart, a new song from Alicia Kaylee in Ottawa. 9 minutes before 7 o'clock.

0: Good morning, Scott Regier.
1: Hey there, Mary Jean.
0: So all of the quarterfinalists have been determined at the World Cup, although it took a while before we knew who they'd be for sure.
1: Yes, it did. In a stadium so flush with canary yellow-clad fans, Mary Jean, it looked more like Bogota than Vancouver. Colombia fell to Switzerland in penalty kicks. And in a venue in Atlanta, awash with Argentine azure, Lionel Messi left the Egyptians feeling blue. I was a little down myself, Mary Jean, since my midday nap coincided exactly with the kickoff of that match, which ended up being one of the most dramatic we've seen at this drama-filled tournament. If you missed it, the underdog Egyptians took a 2-0 lead against the defending champs with 11 minutes to go. That's it. It looked like Messi's World Cup career was done. But then the tide turned, with Argentina scoring thrice, culminating with Enzo Fernandez's winner in extra time. Egypt's coach, Hossam Hassan, says questionable refereeing played a huge part.
2: We went out with honor, but the result was far from the fair play that FIFA talks about. Today, there was no respect and no fair play. We had a goal disallowed in a strange way, but when our man was pulled inside the penalty area, which rebounded against us as a goal, he did not even bother to go out to the VAR. But the VAR is there to disallow a goal of ours. Perhaps they wanted Messi to stay in the running.
1: Oof, strong words from Hassan.
0: Wow.
1: Although watching the game, which I saw on replay last night, Hassan has a right to feel aggrieved. Early in the match, Mary Jean, Egypt had a goal called back for a foul one of their players committed, and yet Argentina's winner came after not one but two borderline fouls were committed on the Egyptians. Now, it doesn't help that FIFA's being led by Gianni Infantino, who was quoted saying earlier in this tournament when Capo Verde nearly ended Messi's World Cup run, "Tonight I suffered with Argentina, but I am neutral."
0: Okie dokie doo. All right. Now, it is a day off at the World Cup today, but not a day off, it seems, from World Cup controversy.
1: Right. Dozens of European

0: Lawmakers, Mary Jean, are gathering support to investigate Infantino. It's over his involvement in the decision to permit U.S. striker Folarin Balogun to play despite an earlier red card. FIFA lifted Balogun's suspension for a match on Monday after U.S. President Donald Trump intervened. A group of EU lawmakers have put out a statement calling that decision a, quote-unquote, disgrace and a perversion of justice. They are now asking national soccer associations around Europe to spur the FIFA Ethics Committee to investigate Infantino. I spoke with senior contributor for CBC Sports, Shireen Ahmed, about the FIFA boss and whether there's any credence to Infantino saying that his organization is politically neutral.
1: The reality is that this idea of being apolitical, it's a farce now. And whoever argues that, the entire World Cup draw was held with Trump being front and center and Gianni Infantino giving Donald Trump this FIFA Peace Prize. How can you argue that it's apolitical? That argument absolutely doesn't stand anymore.
0: 35 EU lawmakers have so far signed this letter, which includes the statement, quote, "The beauty of sport is that it is based on impartial and transparent rules. When Infantino allows political pressure to determine who gets to play, this sense of fairness goes out the window," end quote.
2: I have to agree. So let's finish with tennis and an epic match at Wimbledon.
3: Oh, Novak and Felix. How much more can two men give us? How much more can a 39-year-old give us?
0: That is the end, Mary Jean, of yesterday's contest between Canadian Félix Auger-Aliassime and Novak Djokovic. Epic is an understatement. It lasted close to 5.5 hours, the longest quarterfinal in the tournament's more than century-long existence. Afterwards, Djokovic was compared to another 39-year-old superstar who's still competing at the highest level, Lionel Messi. Djokovic, who's never been without a sense of humor, says there's a big difference between them, though. Messi usually only has to play 90 minutes and a few minutes of extra time, maybe.
2: Yes. However, they never stop running.
0: It's true. Neither does the Joker.
2: Well,
0: not usually, unless he's being
2: beast.
0: You
2: know what I mean. There's like, it's a different sport. There's stoppages in play.
0: True. That's
2: but they're, true. I mean, they're all amazing. So, I mean, it doesn't matter how you compare them.
0: That's true.
2: That is true. Anywho, thank you very much for this, Scott.
0: You betcha.
2: Scott Regier from the CBC National Sports Desk. 3 minutes before 7 o'clock. And Jasmine Cabate is back now in the studio with a look at news. Jasmine?
4: Good morning. Well, the cleanup continues in Kenora after a heavy storm hit the area on Monday. The severe weather left flooded roads and properties and many downed trees. Cash and Ty is the owner of Boreal Tree Service based in Thunder Bay. They sent extra manpower to Kenora yesterday, and their crews are doing everything from clearing trees to bailing out boats.
5: So there's a lot of the boathouses, or a lot of the boats that are in the water are underwater. So we're grabbing buckets and bailing them out, and whatever our clients need.
4: Environment Canada says over 90 millimeters of rain fell in Kenora on Monday, most of it within just a few hours. And wildfire evacuees from Casabonica Lake First Nation are flying home from Toronto starting today. Nearly 600 of the community's most vulnerable were flown out of the First Nation at the end of June due to a cluster of 5 nearby wildfires. Though the fires remain active, conditions have stabilized enough to allow evacuees to return. A total of 13 charter planes will be flying out from Toronto starting today, and they will stop for fuel in Thunder Bay before making their way back to Casabonica Lake. Mary Jean.
2: Thank you very much, Jasmine. Well, coming up in our next half hour here on the program, a story that Jasmine had earlier in the news. Royal LePage's 2026 ranking of the country's most affordable cities was released late last month. Thunder Bay was once again right near the top. We'll chat with the CEO of the Thunder Bay Community Economic Development Commission. And athletes are just like us, right down to their wearable fitness trackers. CBC health columnist Dr. Peter Lim will tell us what is being worn at the FIFA World Cup and how the devices can lead to better performance. Athletes just like I'm not wearing anything to track my fitness, unless, of course, you're considering my watch. I don't know. Stay with us. World Report is next.
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2: This is World Report. Good morning, I'm Marcia Young. Prime Minister Mark Carney is backing the latest U.S. strikes on Iran. Carney is attending the NATO summit in Ankara, Turkey. He's calling Washington's response appropriate in light of Iran's ceasefire violations. U.S. President Donald Trump continues to criticize NATO for not joining the U.S. and Israel in the war. The CBC's Murray Brewster is traveling with the Prime Minister.
9: Iran had been acting irresponsibly, attacking Saudi and Qatari targets particularly.
10: Prime Minister Mark Carney on the more than 80 American airstrikes on Iranian targets.
9: There has been a response as appropriate. We look to de-escalation of hostilities.
10: The U.S. Central Command says the strikes were in response to attacks on three oil tankers in the Strait of Hormuz. Iran's Islamic Revolutionary Guard says it has also responded with attacks on U.S. military targets in Bahrain and Kuwait. Going into the Ankara summit, U.S. President Donald Trump railed against Iran, suggesting the ceasefire was over. He also renewed his criticism of non-NATO involvement. Carney says he's reminded Trump that the alliance is a defensive alliance. NATO Secretary General is Mark Rutte.
11: Listen, we know that there is disappointment on the American side when it comes to Iran, and it has to do with isolated cases. At the same time, we see up to 5,000 sorties from European bases. It's implementing all the bilateral basing agreements.
10: Rutte says the topic of Iran will be discussed by NATO leaders behind closed doors. It's expected the leaders will call for Iran to keep the vital strait open and demand that freedom of navigation be respected. Murray Brewster, CBC News, Ankara, Turkey.
2: Global oil prices are rising in response to the renewed violence in the Persian Gulf. The benchmark Brent crude is up more than 3%, hovering at just over $76 a barrel. That is the highest price in the last 2 weeks. The height of the war on Iran, Brent crude had peaked at over $126. But prices had come down after Washington and Iran signed their memorandum of understanding last month. Russia and Ukraine traded long-range aerial strikes last night. Ukrainian drones struck an oil pumping station in Russia's Bashkortostan region. Russia struck civilian infrastructure in several Ukrainian cities. Emergency workers rush into a damaged apartment building in the eastern city of Kharkiv. Russian strikes there killed two people, according to the city's mayor. The capital, Kyiv, was also targeted. Ukraine's military says most of the 169 drones were intercepted, but five ballistic missiles were not. Russian forces are exploiting a shortage of Ukrainian Patriot air defense interceptors. President Volodymyr Zelensky is at the NATO summit in Turkey asking for more weapons. Ukrainian drones will soon be manufactured in Canada. It's part of a partnership between a Ukrainian company and a Canadian firm. The CBC's Jennifer Yoon got access to a test flight.
12: Plays it in zoom, zoom in, zoom out.
13: The drone controller looks like a toy, an Xbox controller. But it's what allows Ukrainian forces to find Russian soldiers, supply lines, tanks with lethal effect.
14: Well, we're here today to showcase our capabilities to the government of Canada.
13: Dmitry Pyatrin is in rural Ontario, showing off what his drones can do. We're not disclosing where for security reasons. Pyatrin's company, Airlogix, has just signed an agreement with a Canadian company. Soon, some of their reconnaissance drones will be made here in Canada.
14: Because our production capacities are limited in Ukraine, and obviously the demand is higher. That's why we see the only way to cope with this problem is by bringing our technologies to our partners.
13: Kath Inson runs Sentinel R&D, the Canadian half of the partnership. She's hoping to be able to expand the drone production

0: hydroclimatic volatility, which describes the transitions from wet periods to dry periods. We kind of promote the conditions that fuel wildfires.
1: The EU has sent firefighters from other countries to help those burning right now, but resources could be stretched as the wildfire season stretches into the fall. Inayat Singh, CBC News, Toronto.
2: And that is the latest national and international news from World Report.

0: It is Wednesday, July 8th. Coming up in this next half hour of the program, Royal LePage's 2026 ranking of the country's most affordable cities was released late last month, and Thunder Bay was once again right near the top. We'll chat with the CEO of the Thunder Bay Community Economic Development Commission. And as you try to close your activity rings or reach your step goal, you might find it interesting that athletes are doing the same, sort of. Host Dr. Peter Lin will tell us how wearable fitness tech is factoring in to the FIFA World Cup. Joining us now in the studio with a look at what's happening in news is Jasmine Cabate. Good morning, Jasmine.
1: Good morning. Well, Science North says its planned Thunder Bay Science Center has been delayed. The organization said last year it planned to build a center on Thunder Bay's waterfront near the site of the new art gallery. The hope was for construction to start next spring. However, in an email to CBC News, a Science North spokesperson said the project will take longer to complete than originally anticipated, and the organization is working through funding and planning considerations. The spokesperson said planning will continue as opportunities arise and the appropriate conditions come together. And a Thunder Bay company is celebrating the arrival of the first ocean-going vessel at its newly renovated terminal on the waterfront. Mid-Continent Terminal welcomed the BBC holding over on the weekend, which was carrying 4 complete wind turbines, which will be shipped off to Saskatchewan. The company did a lot of work to prepare its dock for the arrival of ships the size of the Colding, and they having demolished around 140 meters of the 80-year-old iron rock dock trestle to ensure there was enough space. The Colding is one of several ships that will be arriving at Mid-Continent Terminal carrying wind turbines in the next coming months. The next shipment is due to arrive on July 11th. And that's a quick look at what's making news this morning. Time now for the weather with Matt Fratt-Petro.
2: Good morning, Jasmine. Well, we'll start in the far north. Mainly sunny today. Winds gusting to 40 kilometers an hour this morning. High of 24 degrees. For Kenora, Dryden, Fort Francis, Atikokan, and the rest of the western part of the region, sunny skies. High around 26 degrees. Feeling more like 29 with the Humidex. Right here in the city of Thunder Bay, showers early this morning, then mainly cloudy. High around 25 degrees. Feeling more like 28. And if we take a look down the north shore of Lake Superior, up into the Greenstone area, mainly cloudy today. 40% chance of showers early this morning with a high around 28 degrees as well. Mary Jean, what's happening out there right now?
0: Well, right now, 18 degrees in Thunder Bay, making us the warm spot at this hour. Mostly cloudy skies. Atikokan, 17. Fort Francis, 16. Kenora, mostly cloudy and 15. Sulakout, the same. Mostly cloudy skies, 15 degrees. Red Lake, mostly cloudy, 17. Pickle Lake, mostly cloudy, 16. Sandy Lake, mostly cloudy skies and 10. For Kitchenmaid, Siminonowog, sunny skies and 12. Fort Severn, cloudy, 13. Looking eastward, Geraldton, cloudy, 18 degrees. Around Marathon, 11. Armstrong, mist and 13. 13 minutes after 7 o'clock.

0: Thunder Bay is still one of the most affordable places to call home in Canada. Royal LePage's 2026 ranking of the country's most affordable cities, released late last month, has Thunder Bay sitting at number 3, down from the top spot a year ago. While housing prices remain relatively affordable compared to many Canadian markets, the shift raises questions about what's driving the change and what it means for residents, newcomers, and the local economy. Joining us to talk about it is Jamie Taylor. She's the CEO of the Thunder Bay Community Economic Development Commission. Good morning.
1: Good morning. How are you today?
0: I am well, and you?
1: I am great.
0: Excellent. Now, you know, even with the drop in ranking from just last year, Thunder Bay remains among the most affordable cities in Canada. How significant is that from an economic development perspective?
1: It's quite significant. And I have to say the timing of this coming out was great because we

0: had just launched our Work Here campaign. So when you're trying to promote your city as a place for people to work and live, having the most, being on the top 10 of the most affordable really helps in terms of getting people's attention.
1: Now, Thunder Bay did slip, however, from first to third on Royal LePage's housing affordability ranking this year. What factors do you think contribute to that kind of change?
0: Well, I think there's a real push for housing. And as we know, the city has been working diligently to increase the housing stock. We've had a lot of funding come from both the provincial and the federal government around funding, but so have other communities, right? So everybody is working to increase the housing stock availability, which is helping to bring down the cost of housing.
1: And are you seeing affordability, though, continuing to attract people looking to relocate to Thunder Bay from the larger centers?
0: Yeah, it's definitely, we really lean into that as part of our marketing, because when you're thinking about a new location to live and work, affordability is coming into play. And with all the rising costs on everything now, if you can own your home quicker, you have more money to be able to travel, to do different things, to visit the bigger centers, to enjoy some of the things that we may not offer, mm-hmm. but we have a lot of things to offer in our community, just on a smaller scale. So yes, affordability is definitely something that plays into decision making, as well as we promote all of the great things about our city, access to nature, low commute times, all of the great things that we get to enjoy here living in Thunder Bay.
1: Now, obviously, over the years, all kinds of, whether it be industry or social services, you know, have tried to recruit people to Thunder Bay. But I suppose things have changed a bit since people can now, for a lot of jobs, work from anywhere. And it doesn't matter, you know, what their geography is. Do you think that's changed things?
0: I think it changed things for a little while, but most employers are going back to working in person. There still are those remote jobs, but they're not as prevalent as they had been, say, a couple of years ago. Mm-hmm. We know, especially for a place like Thunder Bay, we have a lot of government services. Most of those are moving to at least a hybrid environment, and that means that you have to live in the city that you're actually working in. So it is shifting back, which is... I think there's arguments for both sides, but when we're looking at attraction to Thunder Bay and the jobs that we have available, it helps us to bring people into our community.
1: Now, of course, housing affordability, only one piece of the puzzle. And you did touch on, you know, some of those other advantages that Thunder Bay has to offer. What advantages do you feel that you're really trying to get out there and make people know about?
0: It's definitely the lifestyle. We have a whole Thunder Bay lifestyle platform that we promote. We do that in our Work Here campaigns, as well as when we're looking at supporting employers with their employment needs. That we have an Instagram platform, we have a website, we have a newsletter, and it really showcases all the great things there are to do in Thunder Bay, and highlights that we are, although we're a small city, we have a lot of the big city things that people enjoy, as well as the added benefit of being within nature. You can hike, you can swim, you can bike, you can do all of the things, and you can do that basically from 10 minutes anywhere in the city. So that's something that's pretty unique when you're thinking about moving from a big city. You have more time to live here in Thunder Bay.
1: Is there any concern that as Thunder Bay grows and does attract more residents, that housing affordability could become more challenging to maintain?
0: Yeah, obviously that is always a concern, but we are a city that is focused on growth, and there is a big component of housing that has been prioritized in the Smart Growth Action Plan from the city, and we are continuing to meet the targets and add housing stock. So I think that we are approaching it in a great way, that we're recognizing that we need to have the housing to sustain the growth that we want to see happen in our community, and we're all working towards that goal.
1: And what would you say to people who perhaps think housing affordability has already become a challenge?
0: Yeah, I think it's comparative, right? Yes, prices have gone up and they continue to go up, but in comparison,

0: comparison to say living in Toronto, you can afford your house in Thunder Bay. Mm-hmm. A nice house for a family, you can actually pay that off before that you're ready for retirement in Thunder Bay. If you're living in a city like Toronto, you'll be lucky if you can even save a down payment to be able to buy a house.
1: Mm-hmm. So looking ahead, what is the CEDC doing to help ensure Thunder Bay remains an attractive and affordable place to live, work, and invest?
0: Well, we're doing a lot of things. We're working with a lot of different partners, including the city, to make sure that we are creating conditions to enable growth to happen. And we're working tirelessly to attract new investment to our community to help grow our tax base and help our city to be able to grow.
1: When you field inquiries from whether it be individuals or businesses, are there common threads as to what people are really caring about in terms of coming here potentially?
0: I don't know if there's common threads, but we do hear, like when businesses are coming, they're looking definitely for a labor force. So we are fortunate that we have our rural immigration pilot program that we also are delivering. Mm-hmm. So that gives us another ability to help recruit workforce to our community. We also have a lot of great training organizations to help retrain individuals that are looking for employment.
1: Right.
0: So we're able to offer them some of the things that maybe other communities aren't. And we're a community that works together. Definitely when we have someone calling, if we need assistance from any of our partners, people rally together. We are a community that works together. So that's something that you don't see everywhere.
1: Perfect. We will end on that positive note. Thank you so much for this, Jamie.
0: Thank you.
1: Jamie Taylor is the CEO of the Thunder Bay Community Economic Development Commission. Thunder Bay has been ranked number 3 most affordable city in Canada for home ownership, according to Royal LePage's 2026 Most Affordable Canadian Cities report. Well, we want to hear from you. Have you bought a home recently, or do you know someone who has? Are you experiencing that affordability, or maybe not so much? Shoot us a text, 807-355-9681. Call our talkback line, 807-625-5077. Or shoot us an email, thunderbay@cbc.ca. 22 minutes after 7 o'clock.

0: Well, if you are familiar with closing activity rings or checking in on your sleep score, you're probably one of the millions of Canadians who have invested in a wearable fitness tracker. These devices are seen as valuable enough that many athletes are also wearing them, including at this year's FIFA World Cup. Our host, Dr. Peter Lin, joins us to tell us more. Good morning, Peter.
1: Good morning, Mary Jane.
0: So what kinds of trackers are these players using?
1: Well, the ones that made it to the news are the sweat patches, Aura Ring, and Whoop. So the sweat patches were developed by Gatorade Sports Science Institute and has little microchannels that collect your sweat, and there's chemical reactions that happen and then colors change. So you basically take a photo of it and the app will tell you how much water and sodium you've lost, how fast you were sweating. And this helps you figure out what to rehydrate with. You know, do you need just water? Do you need electrolytes with sodium in it? Don't worry, they're already sold out, so no need to check on them right now. So check on it later. The Aura Ring has sensors on the inside of the ring that can measure things from your finger. And Whoop, which is the one that Ronaldo uses, is a strap with sensors that can go on your wrist or even on your arm. And he liked it so much that he became an investor and the ambassador for the company. But both the Whoop and the Aura Ring measures things like temperature, heart rate, breathing rate, oxygen, and your sleep time as well.
0: And how do these devices measure all these things?
1: Yeah, it's actually quite amazing. So for temperature, they use an electronic sensor called a thermistor that touches your skin. And when it gets warmer, the resistance drops, so more electricity flows. So now they can track your temperature. For heart rate, they shine a green light that goes through your skin, and the red blood cells absorb green light. So when your heart pumps, there's more red blood cells, more of the light is absorbed. When the heart is relaxing, there's less red blood cells, so less absorption. And so now they can count your heartbeats, and they can also tell you whether it's regular or irregular beating. For oxygen, they use red and infrared light. So red blood cells with lots of oxygen absorb infrared, and red blood cells without oxygen absorb red light. So measuring those two things, they can figure out how much oxygen is in your blood. For breathing rate, they use a neat trick. So when you breathe in, the heart speeds up a little bit. It's almost like the heart is racing to push blood to the lungs to pick up the oxygen. And when you breathe out, the heart slows down because the air is going out. I don't need to rush anymore. So by looking at this speeding up and slowing down, they can figure out your breathing rate. And then finally, there's an accelerometer, which measures movement. So now it knows whether you're moving around or whether you're sleeping.
0: And which of those readings do you think are most impactful?
1: I think all of them are interesting, but most people freak out at the sleeping one, right? So all of a sudden you realize, oh my gosh, I only sleep 5 hours a night and the deep sleep is only 2 hours. I shouldn't be speaking to a morning host about this thing as well, but it's very scary numbers, you know, but it's very useful numbers because you don't know what's happening at nighttime when you're sleeping. Now, these devices combine simple measurements to give you crazy amounts of information. So for example, the accelerometer says you're not moving, so you must be sleeping. You still have a heartbeat, so that means you're not dead. But then when you're in deep sleep, right? Your heart rate slows down, your breathing slows down. So slow heart rate, slow breathing, no movement, then you're in deep sleep. So this thing can measure how much deep sleep you got. In REM sleep or dream state, your brain is very active. So your heart rate actually goes up and your breathing becomes erratic. So now it knows how much time you spent in REM sleep. Now, if you have sleep apnea, this is where you stop breathing in the middle of the night, your heart beats faster because it's as if you're choking. So therefore, it will know if you have sleep apnea or not. And when you're awake and stressed out, you go into that fight or flight mode. So you divert blood away from your skin and send it towards your muscles so that you can go and fight or run away. So less blood to the skin means the temperature drops. So if it sees your heart rate going up, your breathing is going up, and the temperature is dropping in your skin, then that means you're stressed out. So all of this information is actually just coming from a few measurements that they're taking.
0: And how does all this information help us perform better?
1: Well, I think this is where the Whoop and the Aura Ring shine. So what they do is they put together these raw numbers and give you a score. So a strain or stress score, a recovery score, a sleep score. I mean, you don't care about your heart rate, but a stress score, that sounds really important. And now you want to get that down, right? And you want your recovery and sleep scores to go up. So we've made it like a video game where you're trying to improve your score. And so when the app gives you a suggestion, you know, if you go to sleep earlier tonight, you can improve your sleep score. You will go to sleep earlier tonight, right? If you do 500 more steps, you can complete your ring of health. you will do it. So by repackaging the boring numbers into scores for performance, stress, recovery, and then giving you some tips on how to improve them, they can actually change your behavior. The device can also help you connect things together. So for example, you type into the machine, you know, I got drunk. The next day, it will show you that you messed up your sleep. So now the next time you're thinking about getting drunk, you're like, well, no, I don't want to mess up my sleep. So then it actually changes your behavior in the future. But some of the players said that it had negative effects. You know, they woke up feeling pretty good, but the app said that they didn't get enough deep sleep. Their score was only 60%. So now they're worried that they're not going to play well, right? And then the next night they're worried, well, what happens if I don't sleep well tonight again? So that worry is going to screw up their sleep so then they can actually have a negative impact. And that's why most of these apps will give you suggestions on how to improve your score. They don't just tell you you have a bad score. So this motivation is what they're trying to get you to do. So instead of just sitting there worrying about it, they tell you things to try to improve your score.
0: And for those of us who can't afford or don't want to use these devices, what are the alternatives?
1: Well, we all know we're not getting enough sleep, right? I don't need a device to tell us that. Yeah. So just start by sleeping 15 minutes earlier every night, and eventually you'll sleep longer and you'll feel better. Avoid bright screens, and heat makes sleeping harder. So in other words, just do the things that the app would have suggested for you to do if you had bad sleep. So we don't need it to tell us. We just have to go ahead and do those things. We all know that we have stress. Don't need the device to tell us that. So the app will tell you to do some deep, slow breathing exercises. Remember, breathing in speeds up your heart. So if you slow down your breathing coming in, your heart doesn't have to rush. So therefore, you will feel less stressed. Exercise reduces stress. Getting more sleep is good. Eating healthy foods and not starving yourself reduces stress. So if you can't afford it, just do what your mom told you to do, right? Get more sleep, exercise, reduce stress, and don't eat junk. The part that's missing is that percentage, you know, saying 60% sleep. So then you and I should make an app that just randomly puts out percentages and that'll motivate people to do things, right? So I was thinking for this week's t-shirt, it'll be a picture of me. And I've got Ronaldo's last FIFA jersey. I stole it and I'm running and I'm being chased by the fans. And underneath it'll say motivated exercise for everybody. Okay. So we just need the motivation.
0: Perfect. Thanks so much, Peter.
1: Thanks, Mary Jean.

0: 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Jasmine Cabate is here with the CBC News.
1: Good morning. Right now in Geraldton, cloudy and 18 degrees. Thunder Bay, mostly cloudy and 18 degrees. And Kenora, mostly cloudy and 15 degrees. Well, nearly 600 evacuees from Casabonica Lake First Nation are making their way home from Toronto. The community's most vulnerable members, almost half of the First Nation's population, were forced to leave at the end of June due to a cluster of five wildfires nearby. As the CBC's Sarah Law reports, community members are keeping their heads held high.
2: They are just patiently waiting. They know of how important it was to get evacuated.
3: Chantel Stoney is a band counselor with Casabonica Lake First Nation. She says this was the community's first evacuation in 20 years. Stoney says Indigenous Emergency Operations Center, ISN Musqua, has helped keep her people safe.
2: The support team that's down there is keeping them busy.
3: 13 charter planes are flying out from Toronto starting today. They'll refuel in Thunder Bay before continuing further north. Stoney says it will take 4 to 6 days to get everyone home due to aircraft availability.
2: Well, I'm eager to have our community members back.
3: Fire Information Officer Victoria Lee says Casabonica Lake saw 20 millimeters of rain overnight Monday, which helped ease hazard levels. However, holdover fires caused by lightning strikes are another concern.
4: Forest fuels are still very dry and susceptible to holdover ignition from the lightning.
3: Stoney says she's grateful for support from ISN Musqua, provincial ministries and fire crews, as well as the community members who stayed behind to protect the First Nation and look after people's pets. Sarah Law, CBC News, Thunder Bay.
1: And Milko says, a local tree service in Kenora says workers will be busy for days dealing with the aftermath of Monday's storm. There was heavy rain and hail. High winds also left many downed trees. Carson Milko is the owner-operator of United Tree Service. He says it's been nonstop for his crews.
5: It was all hands on deck for sure. The storm was, it's one of the harder storms we've had in the years for sure. For a solid 2 hours it came down. And then the phone just rang off the hook and it was go time for our team.
1: Milko says his crew's immediate focus was on clearing roads so cottage owners have access and clearing trees posing a danger to structures, but he expects they'll be kept busy for at least for the next week. And a recent CBC report finds overdose calls to paramedics are on the rise in several Ontario cities. They include Thunder Bay, where CBC's analysis shows a 20% increase in calls for suspected opioid poisonings in the first 5 months of 2026 compared to the same period last year. Shane Muir is the chief of Superior North EMS. He says there's nothing shocking in the numbers.
6: Nothing surprising for us. I mean, these are calls that we often respond to on a pretty much a daily basis, and it is part of our system. It's just part of what we deal with on an everyday, and I think it's concerning for all of us. It's something that we'd like to see decreasing, but it is something that paramedics respond to.
1: Mayor says local paramedics are dealing with high call volumes and a mix of toxic drugs in the street supplies, making things more challenging. Thunder Bay's opioid-related death rate has declined since 2022, but remains the highest in the province. And there's a new option for oversized cargo shipments coming through Thunder Bay. Mid-Continent Terminal has completed the partial removal of the 80-year-old iron ore dock trestle located off Maureen Street on the waterfront. The project opened up more space at the company's dock, allowing it to handle shipments of large products like the wind turbines that are being offloaded there this week. Chris Hakkinen is the CEO of the Port of Thunder Bay. He says while Kiefer Terminal is also set up to handle large shipments, the newly renovated Mid-Continent Terminal dock is a good thing for the port overall.
7: Our strategy is to increase and diversify marine cargo through the Port of Thunder Bay. And what Mid-Continent has enabled here is going to enable a larger volume of shipments to come through our port.
1: Mid-Continent Terminal says it's expecting several more shipments of wind turbines, which will be further sent to Saskatchewan. The next shipment of turbines is due in port on July 11th. And Science North says its planned Thunder Bay Science Center has been delayed. The organization said last year it planned to build the center on Thunder Bay's waterfront.

0: near the site of the new art gallery. The hope was for construction to start next spring. However, in an email to CBC News, the Science North spokesperson said the project will take longer to complete than originally anticipated, and the organization is working through funding and planning considerations. The spokesperson said planning will continue as opportunities arise and the appropriate conditions come together. A new construction timeline has not yet been established. And that's the CBC News at 7:35. 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
1: Thanks, Jasmine. Well, let's start in the western part of the region where we'll see sunny skies today, high around 26 degrees and 29-ish with the humidex, City of Thunder Bay is going to see showers early this morning, then mainly cloudy, very overcast out there right now. High of 25, feeling more like 28. The north shore of Lake Superior up into the Greenstone area, mainly cloudy, a 40% chance of showers early this morning as well, with a high around 28. And if we take a look to areas of the far north, mainly sunny today, winds gusting to 40 this morning, high around 24 degrees. Mary Jean, what's happening out there right now?
2: Well, right now in Thunder Bay, mostly cloudy skies, 18 degrees, making Thunder Bay the warm spot at this hour in the region. Atikokan, 17. Fort Frances, 16 degrees. Kenora and Sioux Lookout areas, mostly cloudy and 15 degrees. Red Lake, mostly cloudy and 17. Pickle Lake, mostly cloudy, 16. Sandy Lake, mostly cloudy skies, 10 degrees at this hour. Kitchenmaker, Seminole, sunny and 12. Fort Severn, cloudy and 13. To the east, Geraldton, cloudy and 18 degrees. Around Marathon, 11. Armstrong, mostly cloudy, 14. 24 minutes before 8 o'clock.

0: That's Broken Social Scene with Only the Good I Keep. 21 minutes before 8 o'clock. The Lieutenant Governor of Ontario has just finished a three-day tour of Kenora, marking her first official visit to the northwestern Ontario city. Edith Dumont is the province's 30th Lieutenant Governor and the first Francophone to hold the office. She was appointed to the role in November 2023. Dumont's Kenora tour included stops at City Hall, Lake of the Woods Discovery Centre, the Kenora Justice Centre, and a youth and family wellness camp run by Kenora Chiefs Advisory First Nations. Dumont joins us now on the line to tell us more about her experience there. Good morning.
1: Good morning.
0: So first off, you were in Kenora during Monday's big rain and hail

0: storm. What was that like?
1: Well, it didn't disturb our visit at all. So we were careful on the roads, and I think the city experienced living by a lake. I think these kind of events can happen once in a while. So I felt everybody felt very secure. And just a few hours after that, the sun came back, so we were able to go for a walk by the lake. So it was a it didn't disturb the visit at all.
0: Well, I'm glad to hear it. I know they're still cleaning up there. So what made you decide to visit Kenora in the first place?
1: Well, it's as a lieutenant governor, we have a responsibility, and it is a priority to connect with communities across Ontario. So we take summertime. It's the best time to go and connect up north and to visit places that are not always easy to reach out. I mean, it took a few hours of airplane traveling, then cars. But when you get there, I mean, it's a whole world to discover. And each time I feel like I should live there. It's so beautiful. And it is a privilege. It is a responsibility. And it is a priority to meet and learn from local leaders and sharing after the stories that was brought to me by people. And it gives me a better sense of what it is when we say Ontario is the most diverse province in Canada and North America. Then I can feel it. I have a better sense of what it means. And I have, you know, I have pictures in my head. I have conversations in my head when I am at Queen's Park and I meet people at Queen's Park. I can reflect as well of what it is to be Ontarian, and where do we live? Where do we all come from? So it is a priority, and I enjoy every moment of it. So I'm in Toronto this morning, and I'm already missing, you know, the view that I had on the lake.
0: Yes.
1: And it's not only the geographical beauty of spaces, but how people adapt to these places and how they live. So there's a quietness there that sometimes I miss in Toronto. There's a sense of collaboration. I mean, if you want to foster a special project, you have to work together, all together. So smaller community, but I would say sometimes maybe a great sense of collaboration. And each time I'm learning, and I'm always moved by conversation that I have and stories that I hear.
0: Can you tell me about some of those stories or conversations that you had with local leaders about Kenora's plans for growth?
1: Yes, but as an educator, I was very pleased to learn that they were going to build a new school, I think for 400 students, new nursing places as well. So it means that the community is growing somehow, and they want and they will have a modern installation for youth. So this was a nice thing to learn. And I was especially curious. Yes, I ask a lot of questions about the new hospital that will be coming. I think there will be just starting the architecture part of it. They call it All Nations Hospital Project. And I think it will become a model to follow across the province, if it's not across Canada. But they will be integrating from the architecture part to the healthcare services. It will integrate Western medicine, but as well traditional Indigenous healing. So I think that it will be a place where many other disciplines will learn from a healthcare place. So these two projects by itself tells us that Kenora is evolving, Kenora is growing, Kenora is a modern place and probably an inspirational place for other people across Ontario. So the mayor was very happy. I mean, and his name, Mayor Poirier, and I met as well Gail Black,

0: the mayor of CU Narrows Nestor Falls, and Fred Mota from Red Lake come and join us for the conversation. And when we were at the city, the they called it Woods Discovery Center, Lake of Woods Discovery Center, I would say probably 40 to 50 community leaders was there. So I was able to have conversations with many of them.
1: Now, there's been a big push for mining in Northern Ontario. How do you think this will affect smaller communities in the region like Kenora, or as you say, you met with people from Red Lake and so forth?
0: Well, as a lieutenant governor, it's important for me to share that I do not comment on public policy or issues that concern politicians. I think they have many meetings. I think the conversations are there. So I'm confident that they have a space where they can share their preoccupations, their challenges, and that they are listening to each other. So I'm sure mayors have much more to say about this than me as a lieutenant governor. So maybe I can tell you that two other visits were quite one that literally moved me. At one point, it was hard for me to share my thoughts because it touched my heart. But the Kenora Justice Center, which is a new community court model, Dinah Aaron welcomed me there, and Ogi Chida, Grand Chief of Grand Council Treaty 3, welcomed me there with their teams, and I learned about how they were redefining a justice center. And when you enter a place and the first thing you see or you can read as a citizen or as a offender or as a victim, and I wrote it in my note, and I quote, "I care, I love you unconditionally. I never saw this anywhere else." And as an educator, again, I'm saying if they are courageous enough and willing to write this in a justice court, I think we should see this everywhere, in every school. "I care, I love you unconditionally." So I was moved by the philosophy supporting a way of bringing justice to youth. And the way they integrated a full community circle of care to support the victims, the offenders, their families and communities. So it was quite a moving moment, and inspirational moment. I hope they will come at Queen's Park one day and share all the data that they have. Of course, there's a scientific behind these kind of initiatives to prove that the model is already diminishing criminal. There's a reduction in crime, sustainable reduction in crime, and data will demonstrate this. So I think it will be, again, inspirational way of doing justice, especially with youth. And of course, the end of the day was a full visit. I mean, I walked the place. It was warm, but we finished the visit beside the lake. So it was the youth and family wellness camp. And again, it was Stephanie Bryan, the CEO, and Chief Chris Sked welcomed me with their teams. And we walked the camp from the gardens, the farm, the baseball field, the TP Learning Center, the lake, the new, they have new cabins to welcome people. And it was, I was impressed to see beautiful and vast spaces welcoming youth, elders, families all year around to reconnect with nature and the traditional teachings. So it was, again, when I do a visit up north, it's I come back with a profound inspiration on how we should foster our relationship and put our relationships always up front. And after creating these meaningful relationships, then we can talk business, then we can talk politics, then we can talk about challenges. But just being together and walk

0: picking our places across Ontario, it gives you a great sense of how proud we should be to be Ontarian and to live in Ontario. So each time I make the same promise, so at one point it will be my way of finishing my mandate. But I always say I will come back as a citizen. Mm-hmm. So I'm already preparing my husband, telling him we have to buy a little van and we will take a full year and we'll go back everywhere. My own space, I will be able to do open water swimming. I will be able to do cross country skiing. I never have enough time, you know, to maybe explore places as a citizen. So it is something that I will do after my mandate.
1: Well, it sounds like you were able to see a whole lot on your trip. Thank you so much for telling us about it.
0: Thank you. Thank you for welcoming me.
1: I've been speaking with the Honourable Edith Dumont, Lieutenant Governor of Ontario. She just wrapped up her first official visit to Kenora. 9 minutes before 8 o'clock.

0: Well, it was a beautiful day yesterday in Thunder Bay as hundreds of teddy bears and their owners made their way down to Vickers Park for the annual Teddy Bears Picnic. The event was filled with live entertainment, face painting, treats, and even a boo-boo bear station to fix up your favorite friend. CBC's Mark Doucette grabbed his camera, microphone, and a bottle of sunscreen, then headed down to talk to some folks with their fuzzy friends about what makes this day so special.
1: Okay, you ready? So just look over at me. What's your name?
2: Emily.
1: And?
2: Sophie.
1: Tell me about your teddy bear.
2: Well, his name is Polar. He's a boy. He is 5 years old. And he loves to go for adventures with me.
1: Yeah. Is he having fun at this adventure? Yeah, tell me about this adventure. What's it all about?
2: About the teddy bear picnic.
1: Yeah? What's going on here at the teddy bear picnic?
2: Playing, having a picnic, getting stuff.
1: Does your teddy bear want to say anything? Yeah, what does your teddy bear want to say?
2: I love you. That's what I was thinking of saying.
1: Okay, well, you can say something now.
2: I love you, and it's really cool here. This is the first time I've ever came here because she just got me, like,
3: yeah,
2: 5 minutes ago.
3: Yeah, this is so fun. I've been here also.
2: You've been here.
1: Do you want to come back next year?
2: Yes.
1: Yeah. Okay, thanks for chatting.
4: Hi, my name's Carl. I'm here with my two daughters at the Teddy Bears Picnic, and we're checking out all the booths and events and vendors and music and all sorts of fun stuff.
1: How's it going so far?
4: It's been delightful. It's very warm. We rode our bikes here, so we got a good sweat on before we arrived, and now we're taking in all the sights and getting some shade and some snacks in.
1: What are you looking forward to?
4: I'm actually here to see Sharon. I'm delighted. This is my millennial kind of, like, reminder of my childhood. The voice just brings me back to being a kid.
1: Right, that's Sharon Lois and Bram.
4: That's Sharon of Sharon Lois and Bram.
1: That's right. Yeah. It's not Taylor from the Taylor Swift.
4: We missed out on the Eras Tour, yeah.
1: You think you can come back next year?
4: Yeah, we can come every year if we can. Bring the girls and check it all out. There's just so much to see and do with the kids that it's just a great time to come out here.
1: What's your name?
5: Nixon.
1: Nixon, what's going on today?
5: Good.
1: Yeah, you're doing good?
5: Yeah.
1: What are you working on? What's the name tag for Nixon?
5: My stuffy.
1: Oh, can you show me your stuffy?
5: Her name's Snowball. She feels soft. And she's one of my favorite stuffies.
6: Oh yeah, there's a boo-boo. Okay, Callie. Let's take a look at this. You want to check her reflexes?
7: My name's Lindsay.
8: Grace.
1: And who do we got here?
7: And we also have Aiden, and he's 10 months old.

0: old. Actually just live by Vickers Park, and we wanted to attend the teddy bear picnic. I have a daughter, she's 2.5, so I've taken her every year except this year. I have my other little guy, and we decided to take him this year. And with the teddy bear picnic, I also came to it growing up as well, so it's kind of like a family tradition.
1: So you got three generations.
0: Yes, we
1: yeah.
0: do.
1: How do you like coming back, Nona?
2: Brings back a lot of nice memories. We used to always bring the kids when, like Lindsay said, when they were little. My in-laws used to live quite close by to here, so they would join us as well. So lots of nice memories of the teddy bears picnic for sure.
1: How has it changed over the years?
2: Actually, I was saying to Lindsay that I don't remember quite as many booths 30 years ago or so. A lot of things that for the kids to do. Not that there wasn't that back 30 years ago as well, but it's definitely expanded significantly.
1: What's your most fond memory of coming here when you were little?
0: Oh gosh, I don't even know. I feel like it was always just like getting to bring like a stuffed animal with you, because obviously you kind of head to school and you're not really supposed to bring stuffed animals with you. But at an event like this, you get to bring a stuffy with you, and they're involved with it as well, like a Band-Aid or getting their teeth cleaned and stuff like that. So it's fun for the kids.
1: What's your name, Mom?
3: My name's Willow.
1: How old's your little guy?
3: How old are you, buddy?
4: Three.
3: And this is Rowan.
1: Rowan, how's it going so far?
3: It's going so good. We're having a great time, aren't we, buddy?
1: Yeah.
3: Where are we going next? Say it into the microphone. Where are you going to see next?
2: We're going to find Cameron. We're going to find our friends next to see their teddy bears.
1: Oh, wow. Do you like the music?
4: Yeah.
1: Yeah. Do you think you'll come back next year? Yeah. Is your teddy bear having a fun time?
4: Yeah. Oh. I'm a teddy bear because I want to walk back in the
2: room. Your teddy bear says he wants chocolate milk? You're goofy.
1: This is your first time here?
2: No, we came last year too. Yeah.
1: What makes this event so special for, you know, parents and young kids?
2: Oh, just all the kids, the crafts, the vendors, the teddy bears. I know the kids were excited to pick out what they got to bring to show their friends today.
1: Yeah.
2: Yeah.
1: And what do you hope they take away from a family community event like today?
2: Just fun and good memories. Yes. Just being outside and being positive and hanging out with their friends.
1: Yeah.
2: Yeah.
1: It's perfect.
2: It's good to get outside. Yeah.
1: Thanks, guys.
2: Yeah, say bye.
5: Bye. So, Mama called the doctor. The doctor said, put those monkeys
6: right. There you go. I think our own Mark Doucette had a ball down at the Teddy Bears picnic in Thunder Bay yesterday. Some hard-hitting investigative journalism going on at that event that's been running after all these years. Just a couple minutes before 8 o'clock. Well, coming up in our next half hour here on the program, we have a brand new installment of Spin the Black Circle with Matt Frattpietro.

0: this week, Matt catches up with Ukrainian folk duo Divka. Their debut album, Folk Vital, is out everywhere now. We'll hear more about their upcoming performance at the Live from the Rock Folk Festival this August. And we're going to hear from a band counselor with Casabonica Lake First Nation as they welcome the news that wildfire evacuees can now return home. Joining me now with a look at what's coming up in news is Jasmine Cabate. Good morning, Jasmine.
1: Good morning. Well, a Thunder Bay company is celebrating the arrival of the first ocean-going vessel at its newly renovated terminal on the waterfront. Mid-Continent Terminal welcomed the BBC Colding on the weekend, which was carrying four complete wind turbines, which will next be shipped off to Saskatchewan. The company did a lot of work to prepare its dock for the arrival of ships the size of the Colding, having demolished about 140 meters of the 80-year-old iron ore dock trestle to ensure there was enough space. The Colding is one of several ships that will be arriving at Mid-Continent Terminal carrying wind turbines in the next months. The next shipment is due to arrive on July 11th. And Science North says its planned Thunder Bay Science Center has been delayed. The organization said last year it planned to build the center on Thunder Bay's waterfront near the site of the new art gallery. The hope was for construction to start next spring. However, in an email to CBC News, Science North spokesperson said the project will take longer to complete than originally anticipated, and the organization is working through funding and planning considerations. The spokesperson said planning will continue as opportunities arise and the appropriate conditions come together. And that's a quick look at what's making news this morning. Time now for the weather with Matt Fratpetro.
2: Thanks, Jasmine. Well, let's start in the far north here. Mainly sunny skies, winds gusting to 40 kilometers an hour this morning, high of 24 degrees. For Kenora, Dryden, Fort Francis, Atikokan, and the rest of the west, sunny skies today, high of 26, feeling more like 29 with the humidex. Right here in the city of Thunder Bay, we're having an overcast, gloomy kind of morning. We'll see some showers early in the day here, then mainly cloudy skies this afternoon. High of 25, feeling more like 27. And if we take a look down the north shore of Lake Superior, up into Greenstone, mainly cloudy today, a 40% chance of showers early this morning with a high around 28 degrees. Mary Jean.
0: Well, right now in Thunder Bay, light rain shower out there, 18 degrees at this hour. Atikokan, 17. Fort Francis and Kenora, 16 degrees. Partly cloudy skies. For Sioux Lookout, mostly cloudy and 16. Red Lake, mainly sunny and 17. Pickle Lake, partly cloudy, 16. Sandy Lake, sunny and 12. Kitchenabeg-Sibanunawik, sunny and 14. Fort Severn, 14, but cloudy skies there. Eastward, Geraldton, the warm spot in the region at 19 degrees. Mostly cloudy skies. Marathon seeing some light rain and fog. 11. Armstrong sunny and 18 degrees. 13 minutes after 8 o'clock.

0: Well, it's Wednesday, and you know what that means. Time for another installment of Spin the Black Circle with Matt Frappetro. Matt, what do you have for us this week?
1: Well, Mary Jean, if you're heading to the Live from the Rock Folk Festival in Red Rock this August, you're going to have a chance to catch one of the most unique acts on this year's lineup. Divka is a Toronto-based duo whose debut album, Folk Fatale, blends Ukrainian folk traditions with powerful storytelling and contemporary themes. They perform with bandura, viola, and stunning vocal harmonies, breathing new life into songs that have been passed down through generations. I caught up with the duo a little bit earlier this week. Let's spin the black circle and find out more about Divka.

0: mix Viola with the Bandura. Alina, can you give me your famous 45-second Bandura spiel?
1: Oh, my favorite. Okay, yeah, let's do it. Okay, so the Bandura is technically a harp zither. It is an instrument that started out originally something like a lute, and then it transformed into a portable harp. That used to go village to village with blind minstrels who would sing songs about the day. They'd sing historical ballads, religious teachings, dance tunes. They were effectively the news media for the Ukrainian culture for a few hundred years. And the bandura that I play is a concert bandura that has 61 strings. And I like to describe its sound as something between a harp and a harpsichord. It's a really nice, sharp, but also really melodious and sparkly kind of sound.
0: And now, Zoe, do you have one for the viola?
2: Well, I do. The viola is the bigger, badder, more bodacious dark chocolate to the violin. It has this rich, resonant tone. And it is the glorious predecessor to the violin. The viola family originated first. And it sounds like if a cello and a violin had an intermediary alto voice.
0: Talk to me a little bit about Divka. What would be, how would you describe the duo to people who have never heard your music?
1: We call our music Folk Fatale, which is the name of our debut album. And our whole focus is folk with our own spin on it, and that is basically highlighting women's narratives. We both come from folk music backgrounds, and, you know, had to play a lot of songs about not so very savory things that, you know, we as femmes in the 21st century don't really relate with or want to, you know, keep singing about all that much. So we started doing some digging through archives, and we found some songs that were about some pretty badass women throughout the centuries in Eastern Europe and other places around the world. And these were songs that kind of just reclaimed agency for women. These are songs about women being happy or wrathful or angry or like embracing sensuality or embracing parts of existence that are just not as talked about as much in folklore. Often women are just kind of like prescribed into a little box, and We knew there was more out there because, you know, women of yore are still people with complex... Women of yore are still people with complex identities and personalities, and we wanted to bring that out.
0: You're going to be performing also at the Live from the Rock Folk Festival this August. Before that, you will be stopping here in Thunder Bay for a concert and a workshop. What are you looking forward to about spending some time here in northwestern Ontario? And do you get up here that often?
2: I've never been.
1: Oh, I've never been either.
0: Oh, my goodness.
1: Okay. Yeah, so this is the first time for both of us. I've been hoping, actually, to go out to Thunder Bay for a little while now. I am in touch with the Ukrainian community out there, and we've been trying to figure out how can I get out there, you know, how can I visit that community. It's a very old Ukrainian community. I just found out that the oldest Ukrainian Catholic Church in Ontario is there, where we're actually going to be doing our vocal workshop on the 6th, on August 6th, which is super cool. So I'm excited to see this entirely new part of Ontario for me. And also, this is a pretty easy yes in terms of checking out festivals and it was such a cool and enthusiastic team that approached us for it, so we were excited to.
2: Yeah, and we're also super psyched because our concert on August 5th in Thunder Bay is at a Mexican restaurant, Norteño's Cantina.
0: Oh, yeah.
2: And, like, this Mexican restaurant apparently hosts Ukrainian acts all the time. It's, like, the spot, and to me that's, like, the beautiful epitome of, like, cross-cultural.

0: exchange in Canada. Like, the Mexicans want to host the Ukrainians. Let's go.
1: Again and again.
0: Over and over, yeah.
2: We're big on Mexican-Ukrainian fusion here in Thunder Bay. We talked a little bit about the new album. It's called Folk Fatale. Is there a song from that new album that you think is a great starting point for listeners that we could share with them this morning?
1: Yeah, I would say a great first thing in the morning kind of listen is our track Juravel, which starts with a ZH. This is a Ukrainian folk song that is about a grandmother who is enamored with her with a particular garden plot that grows cannabis. Grandma is very protective of her cannabis plot, but she has an ongoing feud with a local crane, this large bird that also really likes the devil's lettuce and keeps stealing it from her. So this has a bit of, you know, a little bit of grandma chilling on her back porch energy, and then it goes into a little bit of, you know, ongoing fight with the local birds.
0: Like shaking pitchfork in air. Get out of my crop!
2: A tale as old as time.
0: Yes.
2: Well, there you go, folks. Big thanks to Alina and Zoe from Divka for making some time to chat with me here. Their debut album, Folk Fatale, is out everywhere now. And, of course, you can catch them this August at the Live from the Rock Folk Fest. This is Juravel on Spin the Black Circle.

There you go. That's Divka and Jurevel right here on another installment of Spin the Black Circle with Matt Frappetro. Of course, you can stream it again wherever you get your music. Their debut album, Folk Fatale, is out now. You can catch them in Thunder Bay and at the Live from the Rock Folk Festival this August. And of course, if you know a Northern Ontario artist that you think would make a great interview, give us a shout. You can email thunderbay@cbc.ca.

0: 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Well, it's been a little over a week since Cassabonica Lake First Nation declared a state of emergency due to a cluster of nearby wildfires. Nearly 600 people, or about half the community's population, were sent to Toronto as a precaution. But starting today, it's expected that those evacuees will begin returning home. Chantal Stoney is a band counselor with Cassabonica Lake. She spoke with the CBC's Sarah Law yesterday to provide an update on the situation.
1: The fire update, the fire situation is looking good in our community. So our chief, Matthias, has asked MNR to go ahead with bringing our people back. So far, we've compiled manifest lists. In total, we had 13 charters fly out, and we're bringing 13 charters back from Toronto to Cassabonica. So Thunder Bay is not going to be our hub station. We've asked MNR and PIOS to do direct flights from Toronto. So the only stop they're going to do is only for fuel stops in Thunder Bay.
2: All right. Well, that should make things a little bit easier then.
1: Yeah, it definitely will. It'd be less stress for everyone, and including myself. We've been working since day one.
2: Mm-hmm. I can only imagine how tiring and stressful this has all been.
1: Yeah, it is very stressful, but when we take on this role as a chief and counselor, we're ready for these type of challenges and the work that we do for our community.
2: Do you have a sense of how long it might take to get all of the evacuees back home?
1: Approximately 6 days. We've asked MNR to try and do it, try to send our people within 4 days, because the 6 days is too long, but they're doing the best that they can. They say it depends on aircraft availability.
2: I was just going to ask, I can only imagine what it would be like to have to be so far away from home in a situation like this. What have you been hearing from evacuees about their experience?
1: So far, we have a great support team, which is ISN. They're supporting our community members who are currently in Toronto. We haven't had any negatives. Feedback from our community members yet. They are just patiently waiting. They know of how important it was to get evacuated due to their safety, so they're not really complaining.
2: And how do you feel, you and your fellow leaders, to be able to bring people back home so they can be back, with their friends and their loved ones?
1: I'm eager to have our community members back there, because their mental health is what matters too, right? So they're probably missing their own homes, their own bedroom, and their routine. I know it changed that when they got there, but they're keeping busy. Like I said, the support team that's down there is keeping them busy. They have each other. This is a close knit community, I guess you can say.
2: Excellent.
1: So in the beginning, it was very scary because we could see the forest fire visibly from our band office. It was 5 kilometers is not far away. So, I'm very glad that we got most of our vulnerable people out right away. And our nurses here at the nursing station, most come from down south area. They were very helpful too. I have no complaints. We have no complaints. We're just very fortunate to have very good people that worked through the last week.
0: Chantal Stoney is a counselor with Cassabonica Lake First Nation. Evacuees from the community are expected to start returning home today. Wow. Welcome home. 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

0: 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Jasmine Cabate is here with the CBC News.
1: Good morning. Right now in Geraldton, mostly cloudy and 19 degrees. Here in Thunder Bay, light rain shower and 18 degrees. And in Kenora, partly cloudy and 16 degrees. And as we just heard this hour, wildfire evacuees from Cassabonica Lake First Nation are flying home from Toronto starting today. Nearly 600 of the community's most vulnerable were flown out of the First Nation at the end of June due to a cluster of five nearby wildfires. Though the fires remain active, conditions have stabilized enough to allow evacuees to return. Chantelle Stoney is a band counselor with Cassabonica Lake. She says the community has received a lot of support to keep its members safe, and she is glad the evacuation is coming to a close.
2: Well, I'm eager to have our community members back because their mental health is what matters too, right? So they're probably missing their own homes, their own bedroom, and their routine.
1: A total of 13 charter planes will be flying out from Toronto starting today. They will stop for fuel in Thunder Bay before making their way back to Cassabonica Lake. Stoney says the community is hoping to have all evacuees home within 4 to 6 days, depending on aircraft availability. And Thunder Bay has slipped slightly in a recent ranking of Canada's most affordable places to call home, but that doesn't concern city promoters. Royal LePage released the 2026 ranking of the most affordable cities for housing last month, and the city slid from the top spot to third on the list. Jamie Taylor is a CEO of the Thunder Bay Community Economic Development Commission. She says housing affordability is important, but the commission also promotes a whole Thunder Bay lifestyle in their Work Here campaigns.
3: And it really showcases all the great things there are to do in Thunder Bay and highlights that we are, although we're a small city, we have a lot of the big city things that people enjoy, as well as the added benefit of being within nature.
1: Taylor says the Thunder Bay Community Economic Development Commission also works cooperatively with other city organizations to ensure the workforce, training, and other needs are met for business and industry looking to locate in the city. And a Thunder Bay company is celebrating the arrival of the first ocean-going vessel at its newly renovated terminal on the waterfront. Mid-Continent Terminal welcomed the BBC Colding on the weekend, which was carrying 4 complete wind turbines, which will next be shipped off to Saskatchewan. The company did a lot of work to prepare its dock for the arrival of ships to the size of Colding, having demolished about 140 meters of the 80-year-old iron ore dock trestle to ensure there was enough space. Pierre Gagne is owner of Mid-Continent Terminal. He says the demolition of part of the trestle was a major undertaking.
4: First, we had to remove the hydro line, bury it, the high-tension line, because it ran along the dock, and then we had to bring some contractor with special equipment to crunch the cement. It's 85, the concrete, that's 85 foot tall.
1: The Colding is one of several ships that will be arriving at Mid-Continent Terminal carrying wind turbines in the coming months. The next shipment is due to arrive on July 11th. And a recent CBC report finds overdose calls to paramedics are on the rise in several Ontario cities. They include Thunder Bay, where CBC's analysis shows a 20% increase in calls for suspected opioid poisonings in the first 5 months of 2026 compared to the same period last year. Shane Mayer is the chief of Superior North EMS. He says there's nothing shocking in the numbers.
5: Nothing surprising for us. I mean, these are calls that we often respond to on a pretty much a daily basis, and it is part of our system. It's just part of what we deal with on an everyday, and I think it's concerning for all of us. It's something that we would like to see decreasing, but it is something that paramedics respond to.
1: Mira says local paramedics are dealing with high call volumes, and a mix of toxic drugs in the street supply is making things more challenging. Thunder Bay's opioid-related death rate has declined since 2022, but remains the highest in the province. And the cleanup continues in Kenora after a heavy storm hit the area on Monday. The severe weather left flooded roads and properties and many downed trees. Cash and Tie is the owner of Boreal Tree Service based in Thunder Bay. They sent extra manpower to Kenora yesterday, and their crews are doing everything from clearing trees to bailing out boats.
6: So there's a lot of the boathouses, or a lot of the boats that are in the water are underwater. So we're grabbing buckets and bailing them out. And whatever our clients need.
1: Environment Canada says over 90 millimeters of rain fell in Kenora on Monday. And that's the CBC News at 8:35. For more news anytime, you can visit our website at cbc.ca/Thunder Bay. Mary Jean.
0: Thank you very much, Jasmine. Well, I must say it is Wednesday, and so we're just a couple of days away from wrapping up our annual Show Us Your Fish contest. Once again, we've got brand new rods and reels to give away, so make sure you submit your photos of fish and fishing, big or small, and the staff here will pick some favorites to win those prizes. 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And as we gather them, our video producer creating some cool collections to post on our website. And when you send them to us, do tell us who's submitting them, maybe who's in the pick or what's in the pick, and maybe where you're at. If it's a lake in our area or somewhere else, you don't have to give your fishing secrets away, but let us know a little bit about what's in the photo. Thank you so much for joining us on this Wednesday morning. We will be back here tomorrow. Have a great day. Bye-bye.

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2: Some helpful advice for federal politicians trying to get by after Calgary Stampede. And goodness knows there are a lot of them breaking in their boots and making sure they've got their cowboy hats on the right way. With an Alberta referendum coming up, it is the place to be. We're going to ask our Alberta political watchers how all of it might influence the conversation around national unity. Also this morning, U.S. President Donald Trump says the ceasefire with Iran is over. We'll head to the Middle East to talk about why tensions have spiked and what could happen next. Plus,
3: whenever I have a deadline, I think of all the things I could get done in my house. I can exercise suddenly. I'm really productive when I have a deadline, but not on the deadline.
2: We've all done our fair share of procrastinating, but when does putting things off become a problem? Research suggests about 1 in 5 people are chronic procrastinators. In half an hour, we'll talk to an expert about what drives the behavior and how to address it. And then we've got the latest episode of the CBC podcast, Allison After Nexium, exploring what happens when former actress and cult member Allison Mack is arrested. But we begin with a look at the political temperature being turned up at this year's Calgary Stampede. Good morning, I'm Catherine Cullen, sitting in for Matt Galloway, and this is The Current. Cakes are flying off the griddles at the Calgary Stampede. The 10-day event has been called a political petting zoo. Politicians of all stripes squeeze into jeans and cowboy boots and test their pancake flipping skills. This year, the political stakes are higher than most as Alberta debates separation ahead of a referendum in the fall. And just as Stampede festivities kicked off, Alberta Premier Danielle Smith and Prime Minister Mark Carney unveiled the first details of Alberta's pitch for an oil pipeline to British Columbia's southern coast. Now, several dozen Liberal MPs are making their rounds at the Stampede circuit. Here's what some Albertans had to say about it all at a pancake breakfast in downtown Calgary.
4: I just appreciate when they talk about the unity that needs to happen, and you know, they kind of try to put our minds at ease as far as this goes. I think that there's been a few groups that have brought up all this separation. Like, I don't think that that's the way Albertans feel, and I think that as a nation, we're doing some work to build unity and bring all the provinces together, and I think the pipeline is just another method to do that. We'll see.
5: It's about time federal government actually pay attention to what Alberta needs, right, and wants. So no one wants to separate, but, you know, people want to send a message, and that's what we're doing, right? I will vote for separation. Doesn't mean actually I want to separate, but message needs to be sent to federal government, right?

You're listening to CBC Radio 1 in Northwestern Ontario. I'm Jasmine Cavite in the Thunder Bay Newsroom. A Thunder Bay company is celebrating the arrival of the first ocean-going vessel at its newly renovated terminal on the waterfront. Mid-Continent Terminal welcomed the BBC Colding on the weekend, which was carrying four complete wind turbines, which will be shipped off to Saskatchewan. The company did a lot of work to prepare its dock for the arrival of ships the size of the Colding, having demolished about 140 meters of the 80-year-old iron ore dock trestle to ensure there was enough space. The Colding is one of several ships that will be arriving at Mid-Continent Terminal carrying wind turbines in the coming months. The next shipment is due to arrive on July 11th. And Science North says its planned Thunder Bay Science Center has been delayed. The organization said last year it planned to build a center on Thunder Bay's waterfront near the site of the new art gallery. The hope was for construction to start next spring. However, in an email to CBC News, a Science North spokesperson said the project will take longer to complete than originally anticipated, and the organization is working through funding and planning considerations. The

0: felt like I needed to get my boots on the ground and feel what that was like. So my journey started in Venice and then went to Athens, and then I was in Cyprus, Cairo, and then Casablanca, and then finished in Rome and Naples. But
1: all in the quest for Othello?
0: All in the quest, well, in the quest of Othello and a little bit of Oberon. But, you know, there's certain speeches or like

0: humanizes us.
1: Beautifully said. And it is, I can imagine as an actor, you have all that context and you have all that history and you have all that debate and you have all that controversy, not to mention Stratford, like all in your head. And what strikes me is you actually have to kind of maybe put that away and then try to deliver a very challenging role.
0: Yeah. Yeah. I think where the big thing that's been really important to me too is making sure I'm in the moment to moment of it, as opposed to I know I have to do this terrible thing 3 scenes from now,
1: I know what this role represents. I know the history of this role. I know the history of Stratford. I know all these things. You still have to deliver the
0: And then like those things might have been true for a particular production, and I think for our production is, as I said, what I'm really trying to focus in on is that love story first and carry that love that Othello has for Desdemona from the very beginning to the bitter end.
1: I heard a great story about you, that when you were a kid, a church in Scarborough, is that right?
0: Yeah.
1: You saw a kid running across the stage and jumping into the arms of Jesus.
0: Yes.
1: And you said,
0: I want to do that.
1: Tell me that story.
0: I got the bug pretty early. And the church I went to, Agent Court Pentecostal Church, I think is now called just One Church. They used to have really big, spectacular Christmas and Easter productions. So I think this was like a scene on Palm Sunday or something like that. So they're walking through the markets, and then this child runs into Jesus's arms, palm leaves are waving in the air. And I just remember him being picked up and lifting his hands up to the heavens. I was like, oh, I want to do that. And then the next year it was me. But then I also got the bug and I wanted to do more and do more. And my mom keeps telling me about a story that I've knocked out of my brain.
1: Tell me.
0: Of auditioning for something and then not getting it and then coming home crying afterwards. And I was like, I have no recollection of that ever happening.
1: The sad part about the story, it was 4 years ago. I heard about it too.
0: Yeah. And now. It's been blocked out.
2: 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Andre is taking on the title role of Othello and Oberon from A Midsummer Night's Dream at this year's Stratford Festival in Ontario. And coming up, Andre's going to tell you a bit more about the challenges of taking on two meaty Shakespeare roles, sometimes even performing both on the very same day. He'll also talk about why it's so important for actors to imagine that they're playing these famous Shakespeare roles for the very first time in history. I'm Jill Deacon. 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
3: Listening to CBC Radio 1 in Northwestern Ontario, I'm Jasmine Cabate in the Thunder Bay Newsroom. Wildfire evacuees from Cassaponica Lake First Nation are flying home from Toronto starting today. Nearly 600 of the community's most vulnerable were flown out of the First Nation at the end of June due to a cluster of 5 nearby wildfires. Though the fires remain active, conditions have stabilized enough to allow evacuees to return. A total of 13 charter planes will be flying out from Toronto starting today. They will stop for fuel in Thunder Bay before making their way back to Cassaponica Lake. And the cleanup continues in Kenora after a heavy storm hit the area on Monday. The severe weather left flooded roads and properties and many downed trees. The owner of Boreal Tree Service, based in Thunder Bay, says they sent extra manpower to Kenora yesterday, and their crews are doing everything from clearing trees to bailing out boats. Environment Canada says over 90 millimeters of rain fell in Kenora on Monday, most of it within just a few hours. Turning now to take a look at the weather, today in the northwest, mainly sunny, in Thunder Bay in the east, mainly cloudy, with temperature highs between 20 and 28. That's a brief look at news and weather from CBC Thunder Bay. 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
2: I'm Jill Deacon. You're listening to Q. Tom Power is in conversation with the Stratford Festival actor Andre Sills. Andre plays Oberon in A Midsummer Night's Dream at the Ontario Theatre Festival this season. He also

channel. We are at Commotion CBC. Morgan, thank you for being here. Morgan Campbell is a senior contributor at CBC Sports in Toronto. I'm Rad Simon Play, sitting in for Elamine Abdel-Mahmoud. This is Commotion, and we are going to see you tomorrow.

0: You're listening to CBC Radio 1 in Northwestern Ontario. I'm Jasmine Cavite in the Thunder Bay Newsroom. A Thunder Bay company is celebrating the arrival of the first ocean-going vessel at its newly renovated terminal on the waterfront. Mid-Continent Terminal welcomed the BBC Colding on the weekend, which was carrying four complete wind turbines, which will be shipped off to Saskatchewan. The company did a lot of work to prepare its dock for the arrival of ships the size of the Colding, having demolished about 140 meters of the 80-year-old iron ore dock trestle to ensure there was enough space. The Colding is one of several ships that will be arriving at Mid-Continent Terminal carrying wind turbines in the coming months. The next shipment is due to arrive on July 11th. And Science North says its planned Thunder Bay Science Center has been delayed. The organization said last year it planned to build a center on Thunder Bay's waterfront near the site of the new art gallery. The hope was for construction to start next spring. However, in an email to CBC News, a Science North spokesperson said the project will take longer to complete than originally anticipated, and the organization is working through funding and planning considerations. The spokesperson said planning will continue as opportunities arise and the appropriate conditions come together. Turning now to take a look at the weather, today in the northwest, mainly sunny, in Thunder Bay and the east, mainly cloudy, with temperature highs between 20 and 28. That's a brief look at news and weather from CBC Thunder Bay.
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1: Rubik's, Jigsaw, Wordle? 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
2: I'm Stu Mills. Coming up on Ontario Today, the Americans want their booze back on our shelves, calling the bourbon boycott an irritant.
3: You know what's an irritant? Yeah. 50% tariff on steel. Those are more than irritants. Those are violations of our trade deal.
2: Are your elbows still up? Are you still buying Canadian? That's next.
4: This is the CBC News from Thunder Bay. Good afternoon. I'm Jasmine Cavite. It's 12 o'clock. Right now in Geraldton, sunny and 24 degrees. Here in Thunder Bay, mostly cloudy and 19 degrees. And in Kenora, mainly sunny and 22 degrees. Well, nearly 600 evacuees from Casabonica Lake First Nation are making their way home from Toronto. The community's most vulnerable members, almost half of the First Nations population, were forced to leave at the end of June due to a cluster of five wildfires nearby. As the CBC's Sarah Law reports, community members are keeping their heads held high.
5: They are just patiently waiting. They know of how important it was to get evacuated.
6: Chantel Stoney is a band counselor with Casabonica Lake First Nation. She says this was the community's first evacuation in 20 years. Stoney says Indigenous Emergency Operations Center, ISN Musqua, has helped keep her people safe.
5: The support team that's down there is keeping them busy.
6: 13 charter planes are flying out from Toronto starting today. They'll refuel in Thunder Bay before continuing further north. Stoney says it will take 4 to 6 days to get everyone home due to aircraft availability.
5: Well, I'm eager to have our community members back.
6: Fire Information Officer Victoria Lee says Casabonica Lake saw 20 millimeters of rain overnight Monday, which helped ease hazard levels. However, holdover fires caused by lightning strikes are another concern.
7: Forest fuels are still very dry and susceptible to holdover ignition from the lightning.
6: Stoney says she's grateful for support from ISN Musqua, provincial ministries and fire crews, as well as the community members who stayed behind to protect the First Nation and look after people's pets. Sarah Law, CBC News, Thunder Bay.
4: An Ontario Special Investigations Unit has cleared three provincial police officers of any wrongdoing in connection with the death of a 39-year-old man near Kenora. The man, identified by his family as Nash Christie, was diagnosed with paranoid schizophrenia. The SIU says officers responded to a cabin on Ina Lake March 9th after Christie called police in distress. Christie then threatened to kill the officers and approached them with a sledgehammer. Officers tried to stop Christie using less lethal force before shooting him multiple times. SIU Director Joseph Martino says there is no basis to lay criminal charges against them as they were protecting themselves against an attack. And the Lieutenant Governor of Ontario is reflecting on her first official visit to Kenora. Edith Dumont wrapped up a three-day trip to the city yesterday. This includes stops at City Hall, Lake of the Woods Discovery Center, the Kenora Justice Center, and a youth and family wellness camp run by Kenora Chiefs Advisory First Nations. Much of Dumont's career has revolved around education. She says her visit to the camp taught her about the importance of building meaningful relationships.
8: I was impressed to see so beautiful and vast spaces welcoming youth, elders, families all year around to reconnect with nature and the traditional teachings.
4: Dumont's office says her visit aimed to strengthen relationships with local and Indigenous leaders while learning from organizations advancing reconciliation, restorative justice, youth wellness, community leadership, and regional collaboration. And the cleanup continues in Kenora after a heavy storm hit the area on Monday. The severe weather left flooded roads and properties and many downed trees. Cash and Tie is the owner of Boreal Tree Service based in Thunder Bay. They sent extra manpower to Kenora yesterday, and their crews are doing everything from clearing trees to bailing out boats.
9: So there's a lot of the boathouses, or a lot of the boats that are in the water are underwater.

0: So we're grabbing buckets and bailing them out, and whatever our clients need.
1: Environment Canada says over 90 millimeters of rain fell in Kenora on Monday, most of it within just a few hours. And Norwest Community Health Centers in Thunder Bay has issued another drug alert over highly toxic substances. The organization says more than 80% of recent fentanyl samples contained either metformin or benzodiazepine. Norwest says using strong opioids with these substances puts people at risk for low heart rate, slowed breathing, and complicated overdoses. People are encouraged to carry naloxone kits to get their drugs checked and to not use drugs alone. This is the 11th drug alert issued in Thunder Bay since the spring. And that's the CBC News at 12:05 from the Thunder Bay Newsroom. I'm Jasmine Cavite. Stay tuned for national and international news coming up at the top of the hour. 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

0: And now your updated weather forecast for the city of Thunder Bay. Today, it'll be mainly cloudy with a 30% chance of showers early this morning with a high of 25. Tonight, it'll be partly cloudy with fog patches developing near midnight with a low of 12. And on Thursday, it'll be sunny with fog patches dissipating in the morning with a high of 26.
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0: and let them know, because they have the money. They can spend the extra dollars, but we can't. As millennials, we unfortunately, we cannot. We have not had the same life that they've led. And as much as we try, we do our best. If I do find a better deal that's Canadian, I certainly will buy that. Yet I'm not going out of my way to strictly look for Canadian.
1: I wonder, this is kind of a generational thing too, and I hope you kind of understand the symbolism in this. Have you ever picked your own strawberries, Mindy? Like, did you ever, this used to be a thing when I was growing up, like you didn't really find them at any kind of affordable rate, whether imported or local. You went into the field at the local strawberry farm and you picked your own for a pretty reasonable price. Would you ever do that?
0: Oh, of course. Of course. I even now grow my own strawberries. So, of course, I definitely sympathize with that. It's just when I go to the grocery store, honestly, it can be convenience. And yeah. I mean, not everyone wants to do that. And I totally understand.
1: Yeah.
0: And once again, just for me, it is price. And even dog food, for example, my dog food I do buy, it is from the States. It is just more affordable. And my dogs like it, and I'm not going to make that switch.
1: Mm-hmm. Yeah, I know. I think that's a lot of it. It does come down to convenience. You could maybe build your own gazebo, or you can just go to the big box store and buy one and bring it home and follow the instructions and have yourself a gazebo in a couple hours. So I know the convenience is a strong argument on many of these fronts. Mindy, thanks very much for the call.
0: Thank you for taking my call.
1: Mo Shalander, we're going to take a break here coming up in about 30 seconds, but I want you to kind of reflect on that. I mean, maybe we can set aside, I think we're going to get a lot of calls about strawberries. It must be the season because everyone wants to use that as an example, and I know they're expensive, especially out of season. I've got a toddler who subsists on them, so I know about that one, but let's hear about other ways that people are finding alternatives, perhaps. Are you still buying Canadian? 1-888-817-8995. We'll take a break here of 90 seconds and be right back.
2: You're listening to CBC Radio 1 in Northwestern Ontario. I'm Jasmine Cavite in the Thunder Bay Newsroom. A recent CBC report finds overdose calls to paramedics are on the rise in several Ontario cities. They include Thunder Bay, where CBC's analysis shows a 20% increase in calls for suspected opioid poisonings in the first 5 months of 2026 compared to the same period last year. The chief of Superior North EMS says there's nothing shocking in the numbers. He says local paramedics are dealing with high call volumes, and a mix of toxic drugs in the street supply is making things more challenging. Thunder Bay's opioid-related death rate has declined since 2022, but remains the highest in the province. And the Lieutenant Governor of Ontario is reflecting on her first official visit to Kenora. Edith Dumont wrapped up a three-day trip to the city yesterday. This included stops at City Hall, Lake of the Woods Discovery Center, the Kenora Justice Center, and a youth and family wellness camp run by Kenora Chiefs Advisory First Nations. She says her visit to the camp taught her about the importance of building meaningful relationships. Dumont's office says her visit aimed to strengthen relationships with local and Indigenous leaders while learning from organizations advancing reconciliation, restorative justice, youth wellness, community leadership, and regional collaboration. Turning now to take a look at the weather. Today in the northwest, mainly sunny. In Thunder Bay in the east, mainly cloudy with temperature highs between 20 and 28. That's a brief look at news and weather from CBC Thunder Bay.

0: that prisoners, that people who had killed, and in the case of, you know, I like to write redemptive stories, people who had killed and regretted having killed, choosing also this kind of technological thing. As my main character says in the first book, just the original downloaded, why would I agree to a BS scheme like that? Well, because your little girl will still be a little girl when you come out of jail.
1: Mm-hmm. It's interesting because the premise of the second downloaded book

0: You're listening to CBC Radio 1 in Northwestern Ontario. I'm Jasmine Cavite in the Thunder Bay Newsroom. Ontario Special Investigations Unit has cleared three provincial police officers of any wrongdoing in connection with the death of a 39-year-old man near Kenora. The man, identified by his family as Nash Christie, was diagnosed with paranoid schizophrenia. The SIU says officers responded to a cabin on Ina Lake March 9th after Christie called police in distress. Christie then threatened to kill the officers and approached them with a sledgehammer. Officers tried to stop Christie using less lethal force before shooting him multiple times. SIU Director Joseph Martinos says there is no basis to lay criminal charges against them as they were protecting themselves against an attack. And Norwest Community Health Centers in Thunder Bay has issued another drug alert over highly toxic substances. The organization says more than 80% of recent fentanyl samples contained either metomidine or benzodiazepine. Norwest says using strong opioids with these substances puts people at risk for low heart rate, slowed breathing, and complicated overdoses. People are encouraged to carry naloxone kits to get their drugs checked and to not use drugs alone. This is the 11th drug alert issued in Thunder Bay since the spring. Turning now to take a look at the weather. Today in the northwest, mainly sunny. In Thunder Bay in the east, mainly cloudy with temperature highs between 20 and 28. That's a brief look at news and weather from CBC Thunder Bay. 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
1: Hi, welcome back to Bookends. I'm Matea Roach. Let's get back to my conversation with Robert J. Sawyer. I just wanted to ask, I guess, because you've mentioned a couple of times stem cell treatment and how that's progressed for you and how you're almost kind of trying to
2: live long enough to live forever.
1: Yeah, live long enough so that treatments improve and kind of outpace it. What does that treatment look like for you now and how has that been?
2: So tomorrow, I actually start infusions of immunoglobulin G, a human blood product, because my immune system has never bounced back. And that's fine. I'll be a vampire for the next several years. When I started my treatment, my stem cell treatment, which was in 2020, one of the technicians there said, if you make it to 2030, you will make it to ripe old age. And now that 2030 is only 3.5 years away. And absolutely, it's right on track. Live long enough, just keep ahead of the curve as we start finding ways to cure or at least moderate and control. When I was diagnosed, it was a death sentence. My own metaphor for it is it's very much like AIDS used to be, is now, I should say, for me. When AIDS was the horrible plague that it was originally, it was an absolute death sentence. Now, I have many people in my life who have AIDS, and it is managed by drugs and treatment and so forth, and mine is transitioned in exactly the same way, from a terminal condition to a manageable condition. So I hope to be writing books and interacting with people and teaching and also just enjoying life for a good long time to come.
1: Robert, thank you so much for coming in and chatting with me today. It's been such a pleasure getting to talk to you about, again, philosophical fiction about this work, and glad to hear that you're in relatively good health, as much as any of us can hope to be.
2: Thank you so much, Matea. I'm delighted to be here.

of cooling. And then finally, we need to redesign our cities. Our cities are getting hotter, not only because of climate change, but how we design cities. More asphalt, less trees, less green infrastructure, darker surfaces, all of that, and waste heat.

0: not, there's work for everyone to do when it comes to building the social capital in our communities.
1: Get involved. You know, it might be as simple as just getting to know your older neighbor, developing a relationship with them, and then just sort of keeping an eye on them. If you've got the time and the capacity to do so, get involved in what's going on in your neighborhood, because really, climate change is going to affect all of us, and we all have a role to play. It might be just as simple as impacting that one life of that person on your street that maybe doesn't have somebody.
0: Be a good neighbor. Set that as a long-term goal to check off your list. For What on Earth, I'm Rachel Sanders.
2: Thank you for that, Rachel. Coming up, why air travel is getting bumpier. Stay with us.
3: You're listening to CBC Radio 1 in Northwestern Ontario. I'm Jasmine Cavite in the Thunder Bay Newsroom. A recent CBC report finds overdose calls to paramedics are on the rise in several Ontario cities. They include Thunder Bay, where CBC's analysis shows a 20% increase in calls for suspected opioid poisonings in the first 5 months of 2026 compared to the same period last year. The chief of Superior North EMS says there's nothing shocking in the numbers. He says local paramedics are dealing with high call volumes, and a mix of toxic drugs in the street supply is making things more challenging. Thunder Bay's opioid-related death rate has declined since 2022, but remains the highest in the province. And the Lieutenant Governor of Ontario is reflecting on her first official visit to Kenora. Edith Dumont wrapped up a three-day trip to the city yesterday. This included stops at City Hall, Lake of the Woods Discovery Center, the Kenora Justice Center, and a youth and family wellness camp run by Kenora Chiefs Advisory First Nations. She says her visit to the camp taught her about the importance of building meaningful relationships. Dumont's office says her visit aimed to strengthen relationships with local and Indigenous leaders while learning from organizations advancing reconciliation, restorative justice, youth wellness, community leadership, and regional collaboration. Turning now to take a look at the weather. Today in the northwest, mainly sunny. In Thunder Bay in the east, mainly cloudy with temperature highs between 20 and 28. That's a brief look at news and weather from CBC Thunder Bay.
2: Hey, it's Jason D'Souza. I'm guest hosting What on Earth this week. This summer, we are showcasing some of our favorite episodes that are well worth another listen. Now, we first brought you this story in January of this year. And let me tell you, as a brand new parent myself, navigating what it will mean to fly with a baby, well, it's very timely for me right now. Anyway, I'll let Laura Lynch take it away.
4: I'm sure a lot of you are either preparing to go or you're just coming back from some holiday travel. So I just have to ask, how was your flight? Because according to research over the past few years, it's actually more likely that your answer might be a little bumpy at times. Thank you very much. And it turns out climate change has something to do with why more flights experience turbulence. And it's something that Julia Poggle has been looking into. Hi, Julia.
5: Hi, Laura. Yeah, I got curious about turbulence after I had a particularly rocky flight last summer. We were trying to land in Whitehorse, where I was living at the time, and, you know, we're just dipping a little too much, bumping a little too aggressively, and after it stopped, I just started talking to people around me. Everyone seemed to have a story of how they'd been in turbulence like this before or worse.
4: Well, I know the feeling. I'm going to tell you my quick story. This is actually quite a few years ago when I was covering the federal election campaign of the Progressive Conservatives with Kim Campbell, and we were on the very last flight of the campaign. Short hop, Victoria, Vancouver. We take off on the campaign plane, and it starts shaking really badly, and you can feel that we're not getting altitude. The weather was not great. And it just seemed to take forever for the plane to get up and stabilize.
5: Oh,
4: and at
5: boy.
4: That point, the pilot came out and she was drenched in sweat. And we all applauded her because we felt like she had just saved all of our lives.
5: Oh my gosh, it's so unsettling, right?
4: It really is. I should say, though, that Julia, by the way, is with the CBC's audio documentary unit. I'm Laura Lynch, and this is What on Earth, where we bring you a world of climate solutions.
5: And today, I have the story about why people are experiencing more turbulence and what, if anything, can be done about it. So this story starts 6 years ago on a summer night on a flight out of Vancouver.
6: I actually

0: Tariff has led airlines in Europe, Latin America, and the Middle East during his 25-year career. He will take the helm at Air Canada by the end of January next year. That is your World This Hour. For CBC News, I'm Kaz Boivin.
1: And now your updated weather forecast for the city of Thunder Bay. Today, it'll be a mix of sun and cloud with a high of 25. Tonight, it'll be partly cloudy with fog patches developing near midnight with a low of 12. And on Thursday, it'll be sunny with fog patches dissipating in the morning with a high of 26.
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5: Hi, I'm Grant Lawrence, and this is the CBC Music Top 20 for the week of July 2nd, 2026.
4: 10.
3: 10.
4: 9. Number 8.
3: 7.
4: 6.
3: 5.
4: 4. Taking you all the way from 20 to the top. Number one.
5: This was the number one song from last week. Yes, that is Talk out of Ottawa with his hit Time Machine. So can you predict the future? Will that song have the staying power to hang on to the top spot for 3 weeks straight? You will need to stick around with me until the end of the hour to find out. I'm Grant Lawrence. I thought I was going to be away this week, but it's cool. Bit of a scheduling snafu. That's okay. On your top 20 this week, you will hear three debut songs entering the countdown, including new ones from The Revivalists and Tennille Towns. You will also hear which song is the highest jumper on the chart and which song received the most online votes, as well as charting songs from Broken Social Scene, Adria Kane, Charlie XCX, and more. And here is how the chart comes together. Every week, we count up all of your votes that come in to cbcmusic.ca/top20vote. We also keep track of Canadian streaming numbers and radio spins across Canada to come up with the rankings that you are about to enjoy. And all the songs on the top 20 can also be heard on Drive, Mornings, and After Dark on CBC Music. So let's get this countdown started with a new single from Juno nominee Sister Ray. The singer from Toronto returns with a new single that has all the indie rock vibes. It's called Chewing on the Rhyme.

0: This summer, Goldie Boutillier is playing Toronto on July 13th at the RBC Amphitheater, in Calgary on July 23rd, and in Saskatoon on August 13th. I'm Grant Lawrence, and you're listening to the CBC Music Top 20. Coming up, your local news.
1: You're listening to CBC Radio 1 in Northwestern Ontario. I'm Jasmine Cavite in the Thunder Bay Newsroom. Ontario Special Investigations Unit has cleared three provincial police officers of any wrongdoing in connection with the death of a 39-year-old man near Kenora. The man, identified by his family as Nash Pristi, was diagnosed with paranoid schizophrenia. The SIU says officers responded to a cabin on Ina Lake March 9th after Pristi called police in distress. Pristi then threatened to kill the officers and approached them with a sledgehammer. Officers tried to stop Pristi using less lethal force before shooting him multiple times. SIU Director Joseph Martino says there is no basis to lay criminal charges against them as they were protecting themselves against an attack. And Norwest Community Health Centers in Thunder Bay has issued another drug alert over highly toxic substances. The organization says more than 80% of recent fentanyl samples contained either metomidine or benzodiazepine. Norwest says using strong opioids with these substances puts people at risk for low heart rate, slowed breathing, and complicated overdoses. People are encouraged to carry naloxone kits to get their drugs checked and to not use drugs alone. This is the 11th drug alert issued in Thunder Bay since the spring. Turning now to take a look at the weather. Today in the northwest, mainly sunny. In Thunder Bay in the east, mainly cloudy, with temperature highs between 20 and 28. That's a brief look at news and weather from CBC Thunder Bay. 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
0: I'm Grant Lawrence, and you're listening to the CBC Music Top 20. Now up next is Toronto R&B singer Adria Kane, Driving Miss Daisy. Not only has the hottest bass line of the year, this week it drives two spots up to cruise into number 11 on your CBC Music Top 20.

a real image and an AI generated image now. This year we've already had at least half a dozen of these that have made the rounds, and it makes it just that much harder to figure out, you know, what's real, what's not, as far as tornado images. The good thing is that, you know, it's hard to fake tornado damage.

0: That was The Bridge by Bahamas. Now, checking in on what's going on internationally in the news, the Prime Minister is backing the latest U.S. strikes on Iran. Speaking to reporters at the NATO summit in Turkey, Mark Carney called Iran's recent attacks on Qatar, Saudi Arabia, and continued threats to international shipping irresponsible and the U.S. response appropriate. Here's the Prime Minister.
1: This is a situation where we had a ceasefire as part of the peace deal that had been reinforced by the U.S. president during the six-day period of mourning for the late Ayatollah Khamenei. And during that period, Iran attacked multiple times. They would call targets. We would call infrastructure assets in Qatar and Saudi Arabia and threatened shipping again. That's irresponsible. It's not right. And the United States has responded as appropriate to look to stop this behavior and put in place at least conditions to reestablish the ceasefire.
0: That was Prime Minister Mark Carney speaking at the NATO

summit earlier today, the Canadian delegation has left Turkey for the Prime Minister's next round of meetings in Saudi Arabia. You can hear more analysis of the U.S.-Iran conflict coming up when we speak to international relations expert Anne Fitzgerald later on Up North.

0: from a downtown Panoramic Properties construction site. The city told the company to halt work on the project earlier this week and ordered Panoramic to come up with a plan to contain any further debris from leaving the site. This morning, work was allowed to resume. To find out more about polystyrene in the environment, the CBC's Olivia Pizzuco spoke to Jacqueline Groom at the Junction Creek Stewardship Committee. Here's part of their conversation.
1: So the foam that's being seen around Cedar Street at the construction site, it's definitely a concern because that styrofoam, it's actually made up of polystyrene, which is a type of plastic. So once it gets out of the environment, like other plastic,

0: Good evening, I'm Chris Kettinen in the Thunder Bay Newsroom. Magnus Theater is closing its outdoor stage for the summer after repeated vandalism to the stage's tent. The theater says the vandalism occurred between June 28th and July 5th and involved cuts to the doors and a large section of the canvas being cut out and removed, causing more than $10,000 in damage. A planned outdoor production of Stan Rogers' A Matter of Heart will now take place indoors. The theater says the stage is surrounded by surveillance cameras and a police report has been filed. The hope is to reopen the outdoor stage for the 2027 season. And Science North says its planned Thunder Bay Science Center has been delayed. The organization said last year it planned to build the center on Thunder Bay's waterfront near the site of the new art gallery. The hope was for construction to start next spring. A Science North spokesperson told CBC News that a new construction timeline has not yet been established. For more news, visit our website at cbc.ca/Thunder Bay. And now the weather for the city of Thunder Bay and Superior West. Tonight mainly cloudy, then clearing near midnight with lows of 12 degrees. Thursday will be sunny with highs of 28 or 30 with the Humidex. The UV index will be very high. And Thursday night clear with lows of 10. And that's your weather report from Environment Canada.
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5: Hi, I'm Rad Simon Blaise, sitting in for Elamine Abdul Mahmoud. So there's this new adaptation of Little House on the Prairie on Netflix, and it's not your parents' Little House on the Prairie, nor is it Laura Ingalls Wilder's version. You're going to hear how they've updated this classic American story.
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6: Hello, I'm Neil Kirksall.
7: Good evening, I'm Chris Howden. This is As It Happens. Tonight,
6: ceasefire extinguisher with the truce in ashes and the worst exchange of strikes since June. An Iranian-Canadian shares his fears for friends and family and tells us what he's hearing from them.
7: Torched Earth Policy, a Ukrainian Olympian living through the bombing of Kyiv, grapples with the IOC's decision to clear the way for Russia to make a full return to the Olympics.
6: An urgent second opinion. For 18 months now, Israel has detained a Palestinian pediatrician without charge. And now the doctor says he believes he will die in prison.
7: Radio silence. Rogers shutters six radio stations across Canada. We'll hear from Calgary Conservative MP Michelle Rempel-Garner, who says the stations were integral parts of the community that transcended politics.
6: Talking trash, wearing his trademark garbage can on his head, perennial British candidate Count Binface tells us he's no has-been, and he's ready to kick Nigel Farage to the curb.
7: And a slippery soap argument. A new actor arrives on General Hospital, and British comedian John Oliver is as surprised as anyone to find himself on the classic soap opera Getting Slapped. As It Happens, the Wednesday edition. Radio that's tried to get on soaps, but it's easier said than done.

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0: 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Coming up in half an hour, it's Commotion.
2: I'm Rad Simon Blay, sitting in for Alamine Abdel Mahmoud. Have you ever had dinner with a couple who seem like they hate each other? That's the premise of Olivia Wilde's new film, The Invite. It's awkward, it's tense, and it's very funny. The group chat's here to get into that.
3: From CBC News, The World This Hour, I'm Kaz Boivin. Iran has threatened to retaliate against U.S. bases in the Middle East after American forces launched fresh strikes on Iranian targets. Today, U.S. President Donald Trump said their ceasefire is over, but he also claims he does not expect the conflict to escalate. Kate Fisher has more from Washington.
4: The U.S. military said the strikes were in retaliation for recent unjustified aggression against commercial shipping and civilian crews, and intended to limit Iran's ability to threaten them. Earlier on Wednesday, President Trump had declared the ceasefire was over and that he was no longer willing to negotiate with the Iranians.
5: We can play games, but I'm not sure I want to make a deal. I just finished the job.
4: He went on to soften his rhetoric somewhat, saying he did not expect to return to all-out war and that anything that did happen would be over very quickly.
5: And we'll only make it safer, including for oil.
4: Trump's comments have injected a new uncertainty into an already fragile negotiation, while shipping traffic in the Strait of Hormuz has once more come to a halt, driving oil prices to their highest levels in 2 weeks. Kate Fisher for CBC News, Washington.
3: Alberta Premier Danielle Smith says the owner of Facebook, Instagram, and WhatsApp will build its first Canadian data center

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1: Okay, so everyone's talking about this new Olivia Wilde movie. It's a comedy called The Invite about two messy couples who pour out the wine, air out their grievances, and make things really, really awkward. I'm Rad Simon, Play City Kid, Fairly Mean, Abdul Mahmood. This is Commotion. Terry Hart and Adam Naiman, they're both here to get into this with me. Welcome back to the show, y'all.
2: Hello.
3: Good morning. Thanks for having me.
1: Good morning. Thank you for being here. So we are talking about The Invite. Stellar cast in this. You know, it's Olivia Wilde's directing it. She's starring in it opposite Seth Rogen, Penelope Cruz, Edward Norton. And I got to say, we are.

0: That's a bit of Sade with By Your Side, a song that plays a key role in the invite. I'm Rad Simon Palais, sitting in for Alamine Abdel-Mahmoud. This is Kabotian. Okay, so we are in the off-season for the NBA, but it's actually been a really eventful week in the world of basketball and a very emotional time for Toronto Raptors fans. And our friend Morgan Campbell, he is here to tell us what is going on. Welcome back, Morgan.
1: Always good to be here. And if you're a new sports fan, welcome to the NBA offseason. And the NBA is the only sport where the offseason transactions generate probably more drama than the in-season action. So welcome, Rad.
0: Thank you. Thank you for having me here. Well, listen, I think we do have to kick things off with this.
2: You got to be aware of the inbounder here if you're Philly.
3: It's off to Leonard, defended by Simmons. Is this the dagger?
0: So Morgan, people tell me that is still one of the greatest